Hello, I'm Hal Stark, prisoner of the 21st century. I've read that worldwide there are an estimated 800 million cars and trucks, and globally the number of motor vehicles is growing at a faster rate than the population. And that's part of the reason that I'm standing here in line at the Lucky Toad supermarket buying another pack of gum so I'll have enough change for a parking meter. And when I'm not standing in line like some poor Russian, I'm standing in front of a pole somewhere checking out the latest parking regulations. They just put up a new sign on top of the old one that says, "Head-in, subcompact, hybrid vehicle parking only between 2 a.m. and low tide, except for street cleaning Tuesdays or Thursdays during the months with oysters in them. Cars displaying permit B placards on alternate Sundays will be towed." Oh, good. She's giving me 3/4. That'll buy me 12 minutes. Oh, that ought to give me enough time to stand in line for more change. This is Hal Stark, prisoner of the 21st century.

0: Last time you remember, the intrepid Bullwinkle started off to find the box top Batman, and as his first step, walked right into an abandoned elevator shaft.
1: Ooh!
2: There he goes again!
3: Again? Does this happen often?
2: Yeah, but not twice in one day. Courage, Bullwinkle, I'll save you.
4: That's mighty thoughty of you, Rock.
2: Bullwinkle, you didn't fall down the elevator shaft.
4: Was I supposed to?
2: Isn't the shaft empty?
4: No, but watch out for that first step. They ought to put up a sign.
2: Well, what are you standing on?
4: Oh, nothing much. Just a mess of box tops.
2: Box tops? Bullwinkle, you've discovered the hiding place.
4: Where?
2: Right there.
0: Sure enough, that abandoned elevator shaft was the hiding place for millions of counterfeit box tops. They were stacked from the basement almost to the top floor.
3: Marvelous. A remarkable job of detection, Mr. Squirrel.
2: Thanks, Mr. Blurt. Wait. Hey, what's happening to Bullwinkle?
0: Sure enough, as they watched, Bullwinkle seemed to drop lower and lower in the shaft.
3: Good heavens, he's shrinking.
2: Nonsense, who ever heard of a midget move?
4: It is kind of ridiculous, isn't it?
2: Sure.
4: But how come my head is bending low?
2: Somebody must be pulling box tops off the bottom of the pile.
0: Indeed, somebody was. For down in the basement, Boris and Natasha were shoveling counterfeit box tops into a huge truck as fast as they could.
5: Boris, darling, I thought this hiding place was foolproof.
6: Foolproof, yes. Idiot-proof, no.
5: You got plan, darling?
6: I always got plan. They don't ever work, but I always got one.
5: What is this one?
6: Wait till Squirrel shows up and I tell you.
5: How you know he'll show up?
6: You offer you lovely chump, Natasha? I bet right now he's saying, Hokey smog, Bullwinkle.
2: I better go down and see who's at the bottom of all this.
4: Wait up, Rock. I'll come with you.
0: And entering the next elevator, Rocky and Bullwinkle started down to the basement.
6: See, Natasha, here they come now.
5: All right, darling. Now what's the plan?
6: You're taking notes?
5: Of course, darling.
6: Very well. Write these down. Into elevator shaft A, I place can of TNTB. When elevator hits plunger C, it blows up like D.
5: And where are we when it happens?
6: Where else? O-U-T. Come on.
0: And the two villains leaped into their truck and sped off into the night.
5: You think this plan will work, Boris?
6: Well, there's a first time for everything, Natasha.
0: And it looked as if this were Boris's lucky day, for at that moment, the elevator came down the shaft A toward the explosive B, it struck the plunger C, and the TNT went off like D. But the result was a little different than Boris expected, for the explosion drove the elevator car up the shaft like a rocket.
4: That's funny. I thought I pushed the down button.
0: With a crash, the car burst through the roof and zoomed into the air.
7: Look! Up there! In the sky!
8: It's a bird!
9: It's a plane!
7: It's an elevator!
0: And as the horrified populace watched, the elevator with our two friends aboard disappeared into the clouds.
4: Boy, they sure got a lot of floors in this building.
2: I got a funny feeling we're not in a building, Bullwinkle.
4: Well, I'll just open the door and see... Uh-oh!
2: Gee, we must be 10,000 feet up!
4: I don't mind that. It's that 10,000 feet down.
2: And here we go!
0: Sure enough, the elevator car began to drop through space. Faster and faster it went.
2: What do we do, Bullwinkle?
4: How about pushing the up button?
2: No, we gotta think!
4: Rocky, this is no time to take up a new hobby!
0: And the car plummeted unchecked toward the earth below. Don't miss our next episode, The Ground Floor, or That's Me All Over!

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Pick up your loose ends, take them to your friends, they'll put them back together again if you let them. They're all you got, believe it or not, they're the only ones that mean a lot if you let them.

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For where a kitten cried tonight, a panther waits to claw and bite.

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He'll look at me and start to cry and cross his heart and hope to die and mumble, I know how you feel, but I've been on a business deal. 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It's only jealousy, I know, that brought my thinking down so low. 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Why don't I just pack up and leave? The hue. 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We're in a web of love and hate, where it will end is up to fate. I'll let

0: Okay, this is one of those songs that is bound to sound funny without the alto sax, but what the heck. This is a tune from our new album, which is going to be out in a couple of weeks, called Uncle Me. It's an album of the music from the Mother's movie of the same name. And the name of this piece is The String Quartet.
1: What is it?
0: String Quartet. Ready?

you about that other point of view. See, because I figured that, well, the reason I could lose perspective is perhaps that I think a certain way, so naturally I don't get people who come and think a different way. No art form ever attracts an opposite. So maybe that there's a whole group of people that think this way, so it's not correct thinking, it's just a group thinking. So then I must search out an audience that, and ask them if I could just sneak into Yankee Stadium one day, just before Ronald Reagan sings another tune, and say, I have a confession to make. Before I go on my salvation of saving the world from sex and drugs, I'd like to confess that I have committed a perverse act. And I make this confession and ask if there's one other sinner that has committed this perverse act, one other pervert out there, so we can both be saved, listen to me, sinner. Is there one other pervert that one time in your life, just one time in your life, you did piss in the sink? Is it possible that you've forgotten about it? But then you tell me, no, I've never pissed in the sink, ever, ever. Then I say, well, you show me the light, brother, that there is a different part of it all. I mean, even though you did piss in the sink because your foot was cut and they went to destroy the building the next day and there was a tub there and you had uremic poisoning, there was a need for it and you certainly weren't harming anybody by it. But you did piss in the sink, and that's why we're having a tough trouble getting the jury panel to find these people who indict somebody else for pissing in the sink. That's a great equalizer. So maybe if you shared a room with some guy and it was maybe 4 a.m. and no toilet in the room, your foot was cut and he was sleeping and it was painted in there anyway and there were some kids sleeping too and that door stuck and you'd make a lot of noise, you would just piss in the sink. And the guy woke up, what are you doing? Oh, I'm washing my leg. Why? Ah. I thought you were pissing in the sink. I'd kill you for that. You'd kill me? That's right. You what? No, are you kidding? I gotta wash my face in there. Piss in the sink. Out of your mind? I couldn't sleep and my leg was dirty and I washed it. And I was waiting for it to dry and you woke up. He's really got to make it. The guy won't go to sleep. Yeah. Oh, boy, I live on the 18th floor like this. I like to get to the mayor, really. I'm going on the

0: Ledge, you get some air. 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We got a ledge, got about a foot to walk there. Standing on the ledge, he's going to make it, and suddenly a priest grabs him. "What are you doing, my son?" "Oh, you scared me. I'm just trying to take a pee, Father. Why?" "You're trying to kill yourself." "No, I just got to take a pee. I got a roommate that's nuts, you know, and he'd kill me if I pissed in the sink, so I'm going to make it on a ledge." "Dominus Foviscum Spiritu." "Come on, Father, with that. Are you kidding? I really am. I'm not a depressed person. I just got to take a pee. I'll be with you in a minute. All right? All right." Now he disappears, the father. Another guy looks down. He sees fire trucks pulling up. And police cars and nets and ladders.
1: "All right. We'll be assisting you. Lay close to the building."
0: "What's going on here? I just got to take a pee up here. What the hell is this?"
1: "Come down."
0: "What is this? Listen, mother. Don't kill yourself, son. Ma, I'm just trying to get pee up here. Will you tell her that? I'm Mulligan from Homicide. What the fuck are you doing up here? Can I take a pee? Let's see a pee. I can't scare. I can't pee in front of anybody. But you're full of shit. You're breaking the hotel. I can't. I can't pee. I'm embarrassed. I can't pee with the door open and the window. The world is open here. I can't make it.
2: I can't pee out there. I'll do it later. No. Make now.
0: Run the horses. Run the water.
2: Shitty can pee. All right, Ma. That's lovely. It's my mother. That's really weird. That's the worst sound in the world to most people, and that toilet flush noise finished before you. And that's what that is.
0: Maybe when they're running the water, that's what they're doing. They're pissing in the sink in there. They're really not ashamed. They're just running the water. It's really complex when you run the water and the flush the toilet still pissing in the sink. That's really insane.

0: bunch of things. I even kissed a frog once when I was little.
1: Hey, can I make a suggestion?
2: No!
1: Shut up!

0: Bergman is one of the comedic quartet known as the Firesign Theater, but he's also, he says, one of our foremost computer comedians. Apple Computer seems to agree. They've made Bergman an Apple Master, which puts him in the company of such well-known figures as Muhammad Ali, Jennifer Jason Leigh, and Murray Gell-Mann, the discoverer of the quark. Who better, then, to help us part the veil of the coming millennium? In this Beyond Computers exclusive interview, Bergman speaks with his colleague, David Ostman, of The Road Ahead.
1: Well, Peter Bergman, you are an Apple master, a well-known futurist, and a guest speaker at many, many corporate wang-doodles.
2: Yes.
1: What is your digital perspective on the millennium?
2: Let's remember that this is a purely Western thing. We're talking A.D., we're not talking A.B., after Buddha, A.M., after Muhammad, or A.E.H., after L. Ron Hubbard. We're talking just A.D., so this is definitely a Western thing, and I think we have to come up with a Western solution to the millennial problem, and I think I've come up with that. Being a futurist, I have to leap forward and make these decisions, and I think we should sell the millennium to Bill Gates. That's my solution. The reason this will work is that if we sell the millennium to Bill Gates, David, it won't release until 2003, which will give us all another 3 years to work ourselves out of this digital pickle that we're in.
1: Well, that's an excellent plan, Mr. Bergman.
2: That's what I am. I'm an excellent futurist.
1: Well, now, since you're inside the money bubble,
2: would you
1: predict a boom dot or a dot bust?
2: I'm looking very boomy for the next 4 quarters. But you know, the problem about a bubble is it can be burst by the pricks who live inside it. Now, isn't that true, Dave?
1: It certainly is.
2: And, for example, we look up at the World Trashing Organization, the WTO up there in Seattle. That's your hometown, right?
1: Yes, indeed.
2: And the battle in Seattle, well, that portends some real changes. You know what I mean?
1: Peter Bergman, as an Apple master, a futurist, and a guest speaker, you just affect me as someone who is not afraid of anything.
2: No, that's true.
1: And I, every time I listen to the news or hear a broadcast on National Public Radio, it seems to me full of really frightening and fearful things. And here's just a few. Maybe you have some digital solutions to the kinds of problems that we're going to face in the next millennium. I'm talking about things like super weeds and smart pollen. And what about cell phone memory loss?
2: What? What'd you say?
1: Cell phone memory loss?
2: Memory loss, yes.
1: If you speak over the cell phone too much,
2: yes.
1: You not only do you are you unable to remember where you were driving to.
2: Where am I?
1: You can't remember your name, your address, or your phone number. So when the police
2: stops you... I'll have to get back to you with those, Dave.
1: You will.
2: Yeah.
1: Okay.
2: All right.
1: Well, lastly, Peter Bergman.
2: Yeah.
1: We have 2 weeks or thereabouts before the big double M.
2: Before we jump into the millennial maw.
1: I want your survival tips.
2: Well, I talked with a couple of people at one of these IT conferences, people that are doing Y2K compliance software, and I said, what is your plan personally for the millennium? And he said, guns and gold, Dave. So,
1: guns and gold.
2: Guns and gold.
1: Well, this has been a great interview, and I...

0: Hey, before we part, I'm wondering whether you're going to be spending New Year's Eve in front of your computer.
1: Well, I am, you know. I am going to be spending it in front of my computer, and just for the warmth, Dave. You know, I've got one of those extra big screens, and I suppose that if everything goes down, if the grid collapses, the last thing to really cool down will be that super monitor of mine. It'll keep me warm during those 6 or 7 key hours to find out if civilization is going to turn itself back on, you know? It's a real question. Personally, I think we're going to get through it. I think that next morning we're going to be, you know, mowing the lawn and popping brewskis per usual. But that's just the undeniable optimist in me talking, I think.
0: I think it is.
1: I think it is.
0: And as an undeniable optimist, Mr. Bergman.
1: Yes.
0: Thanks.
1: Thank you very much.
2: David Ossman and Peter Bergman of the Fire Sign Theater. Their new record, Give Me Immortality or Give Me Death, is set on New Year's Eve, 1999.
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4: All them frequencies that would spread everywhere. Freak out, you and

0: what was it? Oh, Supermarket of Love from Ichabod and the Cranes. And then we kind of slid it into Diddy Wah Diddy from the Remains. Hey, that was an Epic Records label thing there from the Remains. Too bad about the Remains. You know, they could never hit the charts, Doc. They could never crack through.
1: No.
0: You know, rumor has it. Well, not rumor, but I mean, they it's fact that they played with the Beatles at on their 66 tour.
1: That's right.
0: I think they maybe even played at the Candlestick Park show, the last Beatles concert in ever.
1: Yeah.
0: You know, I mean, they that kind of action, that kind of scene, they're making the scene, Doc.
1: Wow.
0: They could never get, and they had a major label, Epic Records, and they just never hit the thing.
1: And now a lost disc is all that remains.
0: Wow. A moment of pause once again on Lost Discs Radio. These things just cut so deep. They work on so many levels. Well, we're going to have to get Joe Stacks back, and he'll give us the whole shakedown on the Remains. Because that's one of his favorite bands. And what else were we doing? Well, I'll tell you what we're going to do. Here it comes, folks. Here it comes, folks. Folks, here it comes. Speaking of all the requests, we've been getting to a lot of requests tonight.
1: So wait a minute. They went from touring with the Beatles to being on our show.
0: What can I say, man?
1: A spotlighted artist on our show.
0: Fate is cruel sometimes.
1: That puts us in the same league with the Beatles.
0: We've played the Beatles. You know, I'm working on a Beatles spectacular for our show.
1: You've been working on that for about 2 years.
0: Yeah,
1: man.
0: I know. Don't worry. When we get to it, it's gonna be like a 3 hour spectacular special. You know, it's emailing and people do it for some reason. And
1: that's why.
0: Well, we got one from Alicia again down in. You know, last time Alicia was looking for something, I forget what it was, and we played it on the show. Then she emails me back and she's like, you know what? Next time you're gonna play one of my requests, send me an email first and let me know that you're gonna play it because I almost missed it this last time.
1: Oh no!
0: No, come on!
1: Heaven forbid!
0: Wait, you don't just listen to the show? Period. We have to play a special thing? No, come on!
1: Yeah, it'd be almost like Rocket. We'd have to play a song for you every week just to get you to listen.
0: I tell you. Well, but that's all right. That's okay.
1: We love all seven of our listeners. We love you dearly.
0: Exactly. If we're lucky, we have that many.
1: That's only when we're giving stuff away.
0: Those are exactly. Which, by the way, we have a spectacular giveaway coming up.
1: We know, don't we?
0: Here we go.
1: It's not about the fries.
0: Let me give it to you quick.
1: That was just a teaser.
0: This is for real. Let me give this to you quick, and then we're going to get into Alicia's thing here. This is serious. I want you to listen up. I'm giving away 15 minutes for free on our hour Lost Discs radio show.
1: You hear that, Freudian slip, folks?
0: Here we go. On BCQ. Ready? Here's what you do. This is the Lost Discs Radio 15 Minutes of Fame giveaway. Where's the timpani when you need it? Okay, here's what you do. Here's what you do. Doc, here's what you do.
1: Sure.
0: If anyone who emails us during the next week,
1: okay,
0: or sends us a postcard,
1: right,
0: we receive it in the week. But I had the date, the calendar.
1: 24th.
0: Okay, no. There's a calendar. I'll get the date. It's in November. 1 week to email us or send us a postcard. We will take every email or postcard that we get. We will pick one at random. You'll have to just trust that's what we're doing at random because we don't know these people. We don't know you people, but you can, you know, you contact us and then we say, hey, we will pick one at random, and then we give you 15 minutes to send us in your own segment of Lost Discs. You DJ it. We will put it on the air free of charge for you, other than, you know, postage and handling, shipping applies. But
1: or for a small fee of $10,000, we'll come and record you and put it on our show.
0: This is true. I'm doing it. Now, so if you email us or if you send us the postcard, then you must be able and willing to record your own segment for our show. You can send it in on cassette, CD, or mini disc.
1: Yeah, because we do have those things. We're not really sure how to use them.
0: Right.
1: But we have them.
0: I mean, we do play 45s most of the time, but we can do CDs if we need to, and I can take things from cassette and make them work through the mixing board.
1: How about 8-track?
0: Not going to do 8-track.
1: Real to real?
0: Not going to do 4-track. Yeah. And we're keeping it real, although we can't do real to real.
1: Huh.
0: We're keeping it real. So here's what you do. Once again, it's the Lost Discs Radio 15 Minutes of Fame giveaway. If you want to DJ your own segment of 15 minutes, that should get you about 5 or 6 records.
1: Yeah, and okay. About 2 or 3 jokes and quotes.
0: Okay, and so you give it, you DJ in between, and we put it on. Here's what you do. 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
0: 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And again, it's Discs with a C. All right, we're going to move it into a little request from Alicia, and we'll come back. We'll talk more about our 15 Minutes of Fame giveaway later in the show. But let's just do it. She wanted to hear something from Marvin Gaye. And Tammy Terrell, although she'll tell you, it's not really Tammy Terrell. It's some chick named Valerie Simpson just masquerading as Tammy Terrell. See, she could have gone on the Halloween Spectacular last year. So here it comes, ladies and gentlemen. Hey, you know, where is it at? You ain't living. You ain't living till you're loving, apparently. Now, wait a minute. Is that true? Yes. It's Marvin Gaye going out all the way down to Brooklyn, New York tonight from Lost Discs Radio. Sure.

0: Yeah, would you believe the incredible sound of the Supremes right here tonight on Lost Discs Radio? Sure enough, the Supremes.
1: Rarity, huh?
0: That, now, there's a rarity. That's hot. That's buttered popcorn from the Supremes. A little Motown action. Real early Supremes. Supremes action. Sure. Doc knows where it's at, folks. That's right. That's right.
1: Oh, you know I was going to remake a techno version of that and make millions?
0: Yeah.
1: I should. Somebody should.
0: So, haven't they already?
1: No, that was early techno, Ted.
0: Yeah. Well, anyways, so sure. How about that, Alicia? There you go. Alicia got in touch with us and wanted some more soul, kind of Motown sounds. And, well, we did a request for her, which was a little Marvin Gaye action. Marvin Gaye and Tammy Terrell, which might have been some other lady really named Valerie Simpson. We don't know. For all the details on that, we got to get someone like Alicia on the show. She seems to know what she's talking
1: about.
0: Maybe
1: she'll do our 15 Minutes of Fame contest.
0: Maybe she will. The 15 Minutes of Fame contest. Give it to him real quick, Doc, because I got to get
1: 15 Minutes of Fame, man. And if you're out there and you send us an email within the next week, we will put the email has to be something to do with the 15 Minutes of Fame.
0: Well,
1: you know, you got to know that that's what you want.
0: Right.
1: You know, not just a regular email.
0: Right.
1: You send it to us, and we'll print out all those responses. We'll put your names in a big giant bong hat thing. Like, you know, one of those big things.
0: Yes.
1: Roll it around a little bit and, you know, shoot out a winner and we'll see what happens.
0: That's right. And we give away 15 minutes on our show in November. We have to, let's see, we will do it. We will play your segment. You DJ a segment of 15 minutes with some obscure lost oldies of your choice.
1: And some banter.
0: And some banter. You DJ it. And we'll put it on November 29th. It'll be the day after Thanksgiving. How about that?
1: Everybody's recovering. They're just hanging out. They listen.
0: It'll be
1: to
0: the day after Thanksgiving. But we must have your email or your postcard by November 9th.
1: Sure.
0: How about that?
1: And if all your relatives are visiting, you can get them all around the shortwave radio and they can hear you. Your 15 Minutes of Fame.
0: That's right. It's the 15 Minutes of Fame giveaway here at Lost Discs Radio.
1: So all right, let's rock on, man.
0: Email us. All right. And, you know, well, here we go. Get ready for this. Get ready for some action.
1: Yeah. Dennis.

0: I'm Dennis Rock.
1: Yeah, Dennis Rock, the postcard king from upstate Connecticut, has struck again. Every week we get about two or three postcards from good old Dennis Rock.
2: Nice little postcards, too.
1: We don't know the guy. You know, he listens to BCQ and he digs the show, so he sends us some stuff. And his latest request, we've got a lot of them, and we'll do one tonight. It's the Neon Philharmonic. Ooh. Neon Philharmonic out of the 60s, man. And he wanted to hear Morning Girl. Well, here you go, Dennis, tonight on Lost Discs Radio.

0: And now for the news. The planet Mars has exploded. Martian spaceships are heading toward Earth. We can hear them inside their ships.
1: We're here in Washington, where the spaceships are now landing. The Martians are marching out of the first spaceship. The president is about to speak to the Martian leader.
2: Cookie, send me your comb.
1: The president has angered the Martians because they have no hair. Wait, they've grabbed the president. We can hear him now.
3: Turn loose, I say.
1: Ladies and gentlemen, the Martian leader is threatening the president.
4: Give me the deed to your ranch, I'll blow you all to bits.
1: We return you now to our studios.
0: Here is a bulletin. The government has decided if the Martians are to remain on Earth, they must go to school. We now hear the Martians greeting their teacher.
5: Hey, lump of sugar, you look kinda sweet.
6: Good morning, class. Did everybody do their homework?
7: Yeah.
6: Very good. Now, what did Columbus say when he landed in America?
8: Going to Kansas City. Kansas City, here I come.
6: That's right. Now tell us about the Queen of England.
9: Well, she dances to the bop. She dances to the stroll.
6: And what did Lincoln say at Gettysburg?
10: Why must I be a teenager in love?
1: The Martians have passed their lessons, and they are now singing their graduation song.
11: Waterloo, Waterloo.
1: However, the Martians have decided to leave Earth and go to the moon. And there they go, marching back to their spaceship. It looks like the leader of the Martians has one last word to the president.
12: Baby, you're the ginchiest.
13: Hey, that was just yet another request by our friend Dennis, for our friend Dennis Rock. Before that, we heard Morning Girl. Yeah, folks, this is me, Dr. Doc Brown, actually talking about songs and not saying something stupid.
14: Hey,
13: all right. Anyway, yeah, before that, Morning Girl, Neon Philharmonic, number 17. It did get the number 17, Dennis, so that's a big favor we did for you.
14: Watch it, buddy.
13: Aside from the jingle.
14: Jingle jangle.
13: We also gave him a jingle. But we like you, Dennis, and we love your postcards.
14: Yeah, man. And you
13: I'm
14: know,
13: very glad I got all the information.

0: third. He on one of his postcards, he wanted to hear
1: the second,
0: the Flying Saucer record. Did you want to hear the
1: one
0: second
1: and two,
0: one?
1: Want to hear one and two?
0: Yeah. Well,
1: so you know what we do.
0: We
1: play three.
0: There's a little known follow up, which was Flying Saucer the third from Buchanan and Goodman off the Comic Records label. And that's the kind of stuff we do here at Lost Discs Radio. If you send in stuff, and he did it, good old Dennis Rock from upstate.

0: you know, that's what's happening here on Lost Discs Radio. Once again, here's what you need to know. We are giving away 15 minutes of fame on Lost Discs Radio this November. Here's what you need to do. If you are interested in producing a little 15-minute segment of obscure oldies, you DJ it, you pick out the material, and you record it. 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
1: C.
0: Spell it with a C.
1: D-I-C-S.
0: Now do you see? And then you send it, or you send the postcard in the old analog mail.
2: I said it right.
0: We do analog mail. Why not? You know, it's it's P.O. Box 157, North Haven, Connecticut, 06473 in the USA. You know, North Haven. Like north.
2: Yeah, the direction.
0: North of the Haven.
2: Like all over north.
0: And yeah, exactly. Yeah, see, you're hip. You're a political kind of guy. You know, you're making the scene. And any email or postcard we get by November 9th, that's a Saturday, by November 9th, we will take all of the emails and postcards, put them in a big thing, you know, some kind of thing, and then we will...
2: Like a big tumbler.
0: We'll pull them out. We'll pull one out at random. We'll just pull one out at random is what we'll do. And you have to, you know, trust us. We'll do it at random. And whoever we get the thing, we will contact them and we will...

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Send us your 15-minute segment. 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Your 15 minutes of fame on Lost Discs Radio. It could be you. We hope it's you. 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

0: All right, so you should do it, folks. 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
1: When's the cutoff date again?
0: 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Any email or postcard
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0: By...
1: Email only.
0: Email or postcard there. By November 9th is eligible, and we'll take one of those, and then that person... Damn! 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
1: Darn.
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0: Yeah. P.O. Box 157, North Haven, Connecticut, 06-473. We'll dig you.

0: Houston, can we get both of you on the camera for a minute, please?
1: Roger, we'd like to get both of you on the field of view of the camera for a minute.

0: Tranquility Base. This is Houston. Can we get both of you on the camera for a minute, please?
1: Earth below us, drifting, falling, floating, weightless, calling, calling home. 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

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I'll give you what I got here. First of all, I was always told to start warming up on a low note, so

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I was still watching television, and you didn't try to call me. We've been going steady for 6 weeks, and I thought you were my teenage thrill. 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I dig you so much, man. 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If you could have seen me in the afternoon, it was hot out there. Even washed the car. I reprimered the right front fender, man. 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I was gonna show everybody my new car.

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Cause the boys they got downtown are working hard and doing swell. And if anybody gets the news before it hits the street,

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They'll watch the rats go across the floor and make up songs about being poor.

Now, if I may indulge in a bit of personal history, a few years ago I worked for a while at the Los Alamos Scientific Laboratory in New Mexico. I had a job there as a spy. No, I guess you know that the staff out there at that time was composed almost exclusively of spies. Of one persuasion or another. And while I was out there, I came to realize how much the Wild West had changed since the good old days of Wyatt Earp and Home on the Range. And here then is a modern cowboy ballad commemorating that delightful metamorphosis called "The Wild West Is Where I Wanna Be."

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Thank you. Thank you very much indeed. Anyway, this is the number, which is a B-side of Don't Let the Sun Catch You Crying. It's called Away From You.

0: Bring up the vocals.
1: Bring up the vocals.
2: Actually, you know, the lyrics aren't important these days.
3: It's the beat.
2: I listen to all the Judy Collins and Joni Mitchell lyrics. Cat Stevens, I don't know.
3: Jim Croce. Another song about somebody bad, please.

0: Hey, hold on, we're gonna get Alvin Plant up here to sing a song.
1: That's a hot team to beat.
2: Alvin's already here, folks.
3: Go get him, Alvin.
4: Alvin!
0: Let's hear it for Alvin Plant.
2: We're so sorry, Uncle Alvin.
0: Hey, if you... Besides, if any of you need flowers, he's got them.
2: For all occasions.

0: And if I had it in my power, I'd arrange for that someone like you. And if I had it in my power, I would arrange for every girl to have a chance. And every minute, every hour, every girl would find what I have found in your heart so sweet. Somebody sometimes. Everybody falls in love somehow. And if I had it in my power, I would arrange for that someone to be.
1: Just goes to show you, he's still unbombable.
2: Who's next?
3: Ladies and gentlemen, we got a treat for you.

0: Hello, can I, Ken, microphone number one, microphone 30M. That's working now. A little electronic echoes. Yes, dear friends, and there lies the secret to the mystery. First of all, I'd like to welcome you to the Ash Grove, and this is kind of a historic occasion for the Fireside Theater. Aside from being paid, it's also our fourth anniversary week from today. We got together on November 17th on KPFK in 1966 to do the Oz Film Festival jury. I don't know if any of you ever heard that. It was 3 hours of ridiculousness. And something has happened since then, which is things have gotten better. I mean, things got rough for a while, but they've gotten better. Things are getting easier. Our projection is the projection of a society which is breaking down, but instead of suffering because of it, things are getting easier. People are laughing more. They're seeing the absurdity of it. One of the reasons is participation, is media. Part of that participation is something that used to happen on old radio. And that was, Phil, let him have it. On three.
1: Okay.
0: Ready now? Right side against the left side here at Mavericks Flats. Ready now? Okay. Okay, Foxes. Okay, Jim. One, two, three.
2: Right.
0: Well, the people who are listening on KPFK tonight for this remote, actually the remote is Sunday, we're doing our radio show from here, you'll find that if you clap like this, very fast, it sounds like a lot more people here. Hundreds and hundreds of people. So let's just try it one more time, okay? On three. Ein, zwei, drei! Is everybody ready?
3: Yes, I think so.
0: Plenty of life?
3: I don't know.
0: See it. Ladies and gentlemen, many of you remember the great war that your mommies and daddies fought to make possible. They didn't do it alone, kids. They did it on the radio with millions of people watching. And it sounded

Beautiful day in this neighborhood, a beautiful day for a neighbor. Would you be mine? Could you be mine? It's a neighborly day in this beauty wood, a neighborly day for a beauty. Would you be mine? Could you be mine? I have always wanted to have a neighbor just like you. I've always wanted to live in a neighborhood with you. So let's make the most of this beautiful day. Since we're together, we might as well say, would you be mine? Could you be mine? Won't you be my neighbor? Won't you please? Won't you please? Please, won't you be my neighbor?

0: The king is crowned at last. Break out the wine, steward.
1: I am broke out, sir. 'Tis the plague.
0: Then in the kitchen stay and wear a waxen nose, but send in butts of woolly wine and sacks of bully beer. The court comes close up my behind.
1: I'll do't or die, sir. Maybe both.
2: 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And such a moving picture of a war we see, that only we can frame it, focused in our inner eye. A spectacle of arms, a war to end all debts, and lead us, Moses-like, from out a sea of red, and guide thy columns up to inky black.
3: But we'll need stars to lead the way. The Duke of Wayne is lost.
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7: Sound men have I.
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2: Wilshire, Beverly, thy courses made concrete are parallel with ours.
3: I've honey wagons, sweet. I've carts and vans. Do cry but action, and we'll roll them, sire.
2: We'll shoot by day as if it were by night. I've 100 points, and I'll give 10 to every faithful Highland border lord. A universal gesture, paramount to none. And yes, you'll more than Goldwyn, mayor, lords, and nobles. At end, the final credit shall be yours.
7: Cut short thy speech! I swear upon Holywood thou'lt never my director be. I'm Edmund, back from foreign capitals. I've assets fresh unfroze from fishy newfound lands that I may sit upon the throne and call the shots.
2: What guard did dare to let this upstart drive in past our gates?
7: 'Twas through the greatest agency of all that I arrived.
5: I, his soul's representative, be.
2: Brother Bishop, thou breakst my heart, and so our sacred contract.
5: Meet me in Canon Court, un suit and sue. I'll take my just percentage of his heavenly bills, for I believe in Edmund's treatment of the plot.
2: Then, by proxy, war within our company must reign.
7: I've not the numbers now, but no false mogul. I am underwrit by foreign sales, and I this very...

0: We do know that you have always been a romantic individual. 400 wives will attest to that.
1: 1,000 violins explode in my mind.
0: Yes.
1: Yes, wonderful.
0: Could you
1: constant.
0: Tell us, would, is this being too personal, could you tell us the most unforgettable romantic interlude in your life?
1: Oh, well, I don't know if I should say here.
0: Well, you can.
1: I don't know.
0: I think we'd all gain
1: private.
0: From it. We'd all gain from it to know what a man of your stature feels
1: okay.
0: as a romantic interlude. Who and when? What?
1: Dolly Madison. Yes.
0: You dallied with Dolly Madison.
1: Very well put. Yes.
0: You dallied with Dolly.
1: Yes.
0: You mean James Madison's?
1: He was busy in the West Wing of the Oval House writing the Monroe Doctrine.
0: Just a moment.
1: And he never paid attention to. He was very busy.
0: Yes. Well, just
1: she had needs. The woman had needs.
0: Yeah, can I clear
1: you have to satisfy the needs.
0: I'm sure she did. But just to keep this historically accurate, which we should do, you're talking about James Madison doing the Monroe Doctrine. I think you mean James Monroe.
1: Then maybe it was Dolly Monroe. Wait.
0: Well, I don't think Monroe's wife was named Dolly. I don't know what her name was.
1: But who was the girl who made the ice cream?
0: That was Dolly Madison.
1: It was Dolly Madison, because I remember we got hot, we fell right in the ice cream, we didn't know what we were doing, our tub of ice cream. It was Dolly Madison. My tush was cold for 3 days.
0: I'm a little queasy about this, telling tales about, presidents and presidents' wives.
1: They're all a little wacky, the presidents. Yes. And they're a little power crazy, right?
0: Yes, right?
1: And they love to do it. Let's face it. They love it.
0: Yes.
1: And if they don't do it to their wife, they'll do it to the nation, right?
0: Yes.
1: You have to watch that.
0: So it's better, yes.
1: Yes.
0: So it's better if they dally with their wives or even on the outside, you're saying.
1: Let them have a mistress or two. Let them.
0: Yes.
1: Let them, because they have to do it.

He's around, boy. Long time. Yeah, when I had money, babe. I even had friends for miles around. Well, all my money gone. You, well, and my friends.

I started down. 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

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I have existed for years, but very little has changed. I'm the tool of the government and industry too, for I am destined to rule and regulate you. I might be vile and pernicious, but you can't

All right, now watch this. Let me tell you about this song. This song was originally constructed as a drum solo. That's right. Now, after Terry learned how to play the Black Page on the drum set, I figured, well, maybe it would be good for other instruments. So I wrote a melody that went along with the drum solo. And that turned into the Black Page Part 1, the hard version. Then I said, well, what about the other people in the world who might enjoy the melody of the Black Page but couldn't really approach its statistical density in its basic form? So I went to work and constructed a little ditty, which is now being set up for you with this little disco type vamp. This is the Black Page Part 2, the easy teenage New York version. Get down with your bad self, so to speak, to the Black Page Part 2.

Thank you. Did anybody dance?

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I bet four or five times, and I'm sure it's happened to most of you. You're invited to someone's house you haven't seen for some time, and they have a dog. They have a large, vicious dog, you see. But they've had this dog since it was a puppy, and they're very proud of it, and they're completely unaware of the fact that it's now a large, vicious dog, you see. And you're kind of on the horns of a dilemma, because you don't know, you know, you don't want to offend the guy by appearing ill at ease, and at the same time, you don't want to get eaten alive by this large monster, see. So you're invited to the guy's house, and usually it winds up the evening going something like this. Oh, gee, this is a real nice place you got out here, Harry. Gee, I love this chair. Modern, isn't it? Yeah. It seemed kind of lonely out here, you know. There aren't too many houses around. I imagine it gets kind of lonely at night, doesn't it? Oh, you have a dog, do you? Oh, sure, I'd love to see him. Where is he? In the backyard? Sure, let him in. Oh, hi there, fella. Hi, boy. Boy, he's a lot heavier than he looks, isn't he, Harry? Well, he can keep you pinned to the chair like that with just his two front paws. You just beat him, did you, Harry? Yeah. What'd you get, Mary? Liver. Yeah. I thought that's what it was, Harry. He starts to bother me, just cuff him behind the ear. I sure will, Harry. Hi. What kind of dog is he, Harry? Doberman, is that right? See, they make great watchdogs, don't they? Nearly tore the burglar to pieces before you could get him off. Hi there, fella. Hi, boy. Boy, you're a pretty dog. What I like a what, Harry? A drink. Yeah, a drink would be fine, Harry. Scotch and water. You aren't going to have to leave the room, are you, Harry? I don't suppose you want to get down, boy, do you? Just stay like this. You want to play a little game, boy? Want to chase the fountain pen, boy? Chase the fountain pen, boy. There you go, boy. Boy, you're a fast little dog, aren't you? Want to give me back the fountain pen, boy? Don't want to give me back the pen, huh, boy? Chew it up good. That's the way, boy. Swallow it, boy. Maybe it'll stick in your... Hi, Harry. Yeah, we're getting along just fine. No, he isn't bothering me at all. Oh, well, if you want to tell him to get down. Hi there, fella. Hi, boy. Boy, he sure looks harmless just laying there on the floor, doesn't he? Yeah, he chewed my fountain pen, Harry. Kind of looks like a chowder with that blue tongue, doesn't he? Oh, my drink, yeah. What'd I do, Harry? Any sudden movements, is that right? He was trained that way, was he? Where'd you get him from, Harry? The army. Whose army, Harry? Why'd they let him go, Harry? Don't tell me what he did to the general, Harry, would you? It was the general's fault, though. He acted afraid of the dog, did he? And they can sense that. Is that right? Just appear at ease. That'll make him relax. That sure makes a lot of sense, Harry. You just cross your legs or say, a little too sudden was that, Harry? Let go, boy. No. Don't be silly. No, the suit's almost a month old, Harry. Don't be silly. No, he hardly broke the skin, Harry. Would I like to see him what? Do his trick. What's his trick, Harry? Roll over, play dead, maybe, Harry? No. Make my hand into a fist,
and act like I'm going to attack you. I believe you, Harry. I believe. Hey, listen, Harry, I got to be going. No, I don't need any more ice, Harry. Harry, don't take. I don't need any. Harry. Hi there, fella. Hi, boy. What are you growling at, boy? The gumdrops? You want some of the gumdrops, boy? Hey, hey. Boy, you don't even chew it, do you, fella? You want some more gumdrops, boy, do you? More gumdrops, fella. Yeah, hi, Harry. Oh, we're getting along fine now. We're real pals. Boy, he sure loves those gumdrops, doesn't he? Only trouble is, when they're all gone, he doesn't understand. They're almost gone now, Harry. You want to fill the dish up with some more gumdrops? You don't have any more gumdrops. It's the last one, boy, all gone. Last one. Let go, boy. Boy, let go. Where's he dragging me, Harry? Harry, get some more gumdrops. Harry!

0: once a pain in the chestal area. Now, I was sure it was heartburn, you know, because that time I was married and my wife was cooking with her Nazi recipes, you know. Chicken Himmler. And I didn't want to pay $25 to have it reaffirmed by some medic that I had heartburn. But I was worried because it was in the chestal area. And then it turns out my friend, Eggs Benedict, has a pain in his chestal area in the same exact spot. And I figured if I could get Eggs to go to the doctor, I could figure out what's wrong with me at no charge. So I con Eggs. And he goes. Turns out he's got heartburn. Cost him $25. And I feel great. Because I figure I beat the medic out of 25 big ones, you know.
1: I call up Eggs 2 days later.
0: He died. I check into a hospital immediately. Have a battery of tests run, x-rays. Turns out I got heartburn. Cost me $110. Now I'm furious. I run to Egg's mother. And I say, did he suffer much? And she said, no, was quick. Car hit him and that was it.

0: you. Thank you. I just thought I'd put Carl on the spot here, because Dave Edmonds and I, you know, we're hanging out playing Carl's tunes. Dave's telling me about this thing that Carl plays with his guitar. I thought we should actually share it with the audience to know what's going on. Maybe Carl would like to tell us all about this thing here.
1: Oh, George, what you rockabillys come up with, man. Good gracious. Well, really, I think what you're talking about is a little... Well, actually, it was a bunch of mistakes when it started, and it still is. But back in the early 50s, there was a cat came out by the name of Les Paul, and yeah, he had all the electronic things that gave him the echo, you know, for his guitar. And we used to sit around down. Yeah, that's the way they. That's how he did it.
0: No, we never knew. We used to have to sing the tape echo, you know, in those days.
1: But I used to sit around, and I tried to say, well, how in the world did he do that? So you asked for it. I'll try it. I'll play it kind of simple, and then I'll try to put the echo to it like he had it. All right? All
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3: You all will have read that Dave D's no longer with us, but Mickey and Titch and I just like to carry on the good work that's always gone down in number two.

What was that? Short wave. Take it down. Quick. What's it say? Shut up. What'd that mean? You too? Quiet, numbskulls. I'm broadcasting.

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0: Betty. 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
1: In this song, it don't matter, partner. 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
0: Their faces gone, their eyes were blurred, their shirts all wet with sweat.
1: Don't be half so foolish, boy.
0: They're riding hard to catch the herd, but they ain't caught 'em yet.
1: Get along, little doggy. Cause you got to ride forever on that inch up in the sky.
0: On horses snorting fire.
1: Is that possible?
0: How would I?

0: think of that, pal. Spike Jones.
1: Spike Jones. Yep. Silliness. I've heard that before. That's pretty funny.
0: Yeah, it is a good one. Good evening, ladies and gentlemen. Welcome to another episode of Grits Radio here at Studio 35.
1: Studio 35, yep, on the table.
0: How you doing over there tonight, pal?
1: I'm hanging in there, babe.
0: Yeah?
1: Yep.
0: Well, I got some more unusual stuff for you this week,
1: You've
0: folks.
1: You've got tons of unusual stuff.
0: Oh, yes, yes. We have a...
1: Because you yourself are unusual.
0: That's
1: very
0: for sure.
1: True.
0: That's for sure. So we're going to start quickly because we, I think we've run a little long at the end, so we're going to shorten this up. Enjoy, folks.

0: There we go, Val. But you knew that one.
1: Oh, I knew that one. The other ones were much better.
0: Yeah. The other songs were much better?
1: Yeah. I liked them.
0: Oh, well, that's interesting.
1: Yes.
0: Well, before the music machine with Talk Talk, we had the Fleur de Lis with Daughter of the Sun, which Yukon wants me to send him for his Halloween show. Leaf. What is that? Leaf Hound. Drowned my life in fear. Leaf Hound. Lazy Smoke with Salty People. The Sensations with that horrible version of Jumpin' Jack Flash.
1: Yeah, that was bad.
0: Yeah, that was pretty bad. That almost made it his best song of the week, by the way, but I found a better one.
1: Yeah.
0: The White Light, sure. I Couldn't Get High. Rainy Days with Absurd Girl. And The Juicy Groove with Drums, Guitars,
1: and
0: Stars.
1: Yeah, I like that. That was cool. Good.
0: Ladies and gentlemen, we here at the Grit Studio, Valerie and I, we love to watch movies, and particularly strange or cheesy ones. We really like to look at those, and we'd like to introduce this segment as the Bad Movie Minute for each week on Grits Radio. Yeah, folks, this week we watched, you can always count on Nicolas Cage.
1: Oh, yeah.
0: For a bad movie.
1: Didn't even look any further.
0: Yeah, really. This was a 2014 effort called Outcast that we saw on Netflix.
1: It wasn't much of an effort, huh?
0: No, it wasn't. Set in the 13th century, an ex-crusader must help an heir to the Chinese throne defeat his despised brother.
1: It was just weird.
0: It was terrible because it started off in the Crusades.
1: It started off in the Crusades, and then I don't know where
0: it went. And then all of a sudden they're in China.
1: Yeah, China was, I don't know, trying to save some kid who would be king. I don't know. It was weird.
0: Yes, it was. It certainly was all of that. It was pretty bad.
1: It was very weird, and it was very unlinear.
0: It was. But if you like Nick Cage and the bad movies he's in, you can check it out. It's called Outcast,
1: you've got plenty of them.
0: Yep.
1: You know, and the man can't do an accent for crap. It's terrible.
0: That was a terrible accent, too. You gotta,
1: I don't know what it was supposed to be, but it was bad.
0: And now it's time for the Bad Song of the Week, right here on Grits Radio. That's right, the Bad Song of the Week. I found a terrible version of Born to Be Wild. You remember that Steppenwolf classic?
1: Oh, yes.
0: Yes, and this is butchered by a band called the Marble Frog. P-H-R-O-G-G.
1: Okay.
0: Yes. So here they are, folks. The Marble Frog.

0: go, Val. What'd you think of that one?
1: Actually, that was pretty cool.
0: Copper Penny was the name of that band.
1: That was cool.
0: Before that, we had Love and Lord Sitar with that excruciating version of I Am the Walrus. Before that, we had Listening, who in 1968 was part of the Bosstown Sound, and they were the top act in Boston.
1: And
0: believe it or not, that was pretty good, too, by the way.
1: Yeah.
0: Liquid Smoke before that, I Who Have Nothing, and I should have played the Tom Jones version right after that.
1: That was a bad song.
0: And then, of course, we had the Marble Frog with Born to Be Wild. That was pretty bad, too.
1: That was bad.
0: So we're running out of time. We'll see you all next week, folks.
1: Have a great week, everyone.
0: Bye-bye.
1: Bye.
2: Boy, am I glad he's gone. I will die. Don't be afraid now, boys. But let's get out of here!
3: Wait a minute. You lame brains can't do anything right, can you?

0: Hey, this one's for you. This one's for you, Joe.
1: Save it for Bobby.
0: All right? You better remember it too, baby. All right?
1: Joe, we're gonna sing this song out to you.
0: That's right.

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1: Happy memories. Yes, memories of the old days. Are we on the air? It's swell to just... Earl, why don't you stay here just a minute? And Earl's crawling around on the floor again.
2: Kind of sentimental. You know, we were talking.
1: Earl ought to stick around. I get used to him. It's like a dwarf having
2: That's a dwarf friend.
1: He's always crawling around the floor of the studio, plugging in cables.
2: Don't crush that dwarf.
1: Yes, right.
3: Where's the pliers?
1: Hand me the... Do they pay you for engineering the show, Earl?
2: No.
4: Here? No.
1: Really?
2: No, I told Earl.
4: In fact, last week I had to clean up an hour and a half. I'm also doing the janitorial service. An hour and a half I had to clean up last week.
2: Well.
1: Really?
2: Yeah. All right, well, listen, I mentioned that, like, we would take care of Earl. And I thought that we can.
5: That was our first mistake.
2: Okay, Earl. We're gonna take care of you from now on, Earl.
5: You're
2: gonna be like,

0: starting from last week, you're on with us.
1: We'll take a little drive after the show, Earl.
2: And we're going to take you by the big Star News Tower where they've got some leaking electricity. And we're going to ask you then, who do you love?
1: Right.
2: Yeah.
1: Right. I may look like Art Farmer. No, really.
2: But my real name is Mr. Oil!
1: Mr. Oil's Totalist D-Bone Chicken Barbecue. The original peptic barbecue made for stomachs that have nothing left to say.
2: Fried right, chicken right. To the rescue. Boom, boom, boom. Fried chicken to the rescue.
3: Wow, wow. Yes, ladies and gentlemen.
2: My. I think we slipped off into another shtick again, Jim. I think we into another accent.
3: Oh, no.
2: Yeah?
3: I think they must have shifted the mode on their microphone, that's all.
2: It's the Shifting Mode Show. Yeah, those happy, good-talking white boys.
3: That's right.
2: Why don't sit down and entertain you some
3: that's
2: more?
3: Right. I just thought I'd sit right down and tell you about a story that happened to me yesterday.
2: Oh, tell it to me,
3: yes,
2: Reverend.
3: I will. Well, as you know, yesterday I was driving home after the people's total circus.
2: I didn't know that.
3: Oh, you didn't know that?
2: I didn't know that.
3: Yeah, well, they're holding total circuses now, as
2: oh,
3: you know,
2: me.
3: Down in the old ex-Padres ballpark. Right.
2: Well, oh, my.
3: Yeah, well, first of all, we had some four-cornered non-space pool.
2: I'm going to faint.
3: Yes, so was I. The sun was roasting down on the neck, and I was sitting there naked in the G-section.
2: My.
3: Watching those boys play four-dimensional no-rub pool.
2: Nah.
3: And you know, you can't flick bank a no-rub pool.
2: Yeah.
3: You got to drop back, take a two-ball, or slide in on an eight. That's called Eevee and Greedy at the Chicago style, right?
0: Yeah.
3: Fifth-dimensional modernists brought that in.
0: Mm.
3: Well, after the total circus, I was coming home up Alvarado.
2: What are you talking about?
3: That's right. Right on, Daddy. I'd slipped into a number four belt coming up Alvarado.
0: Yeah, a quick slide.
3: A quick slide. And this story occurred to me. I had taken off a piece of the steering wheel and was masticating at the time.
2: I didn't know you masticated.
3: That's right. Yes, Mr. Jones, it was the green safe side because I was going over 40 and taking left turns, and I didn't want to take the right side because, you know, into Plymouth's now, they're using Belladonna and,
4: Belladonna coiffures. Yes, Belladonna coiffures, 137th and East Rhode Island School of Design Terrace in Pacoima.
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5: Daddy, where can I get a big freezer discount?
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3: Joe Bow, the owner.
5: Daddy, how can I be a really big member of this family?
4: Yeah. By joining Americans for Protective Conservative Communism, that's how. The American flag flies high tonight. Hi, I'm George Putnam, and here's the big number one on the Boss 30. Hi, lots of fun being a radio newscaster. Swell job, thick greasy makeup, and manicured nails. Every dyed blonde on Hollywood Boulevard looks up to me. Who is this? Booker T and the MGs. I like this. All Reed Gaddio. Nice little Negroes.

0: We'll be back to Channel 11, KDTV Channel 11, the all-night movie in just a minute. But first, let's sell some letters.
1: You're such a sucker for mail.
0: Who is this? It's my friend and your friend, the ghost of Chick Lambert and his dog.
1: Chick Lambert and the ghost of my dog Storm. I'm not going to talk to your friends because I'm on the astral plane. As you know, on the astral plane, there's two movies. There's my movie and there's your movie.
0: And I love planes.
1: As I love the planes, it's my favorite plane. And while I'm flying back home to Centerville to watch the Padres play, I'm going to let the ghost of my dog Storm talk for me.
2: Hello. Okay, we got some letters here, Pete.
1: A, B, C, D, and E,
3: Oh, look. Oh, let's see who this is from. This is from someone named Dwight Gentry. It's a big... Okay, I'll read it. 42nd of Cunegonda. To Peter, Phil, David, and the Prompter.
1: Philip Prompter.
3: In answer to your funny riddles...
4: Yeah, you people can go to the bathroom now if you want to.
3: Here are the responses appearing in Boy's Life in March 1929, August 1932, April 1940, January 1944, July 1945, and 17 other issues. Here's an issue, another issue, 17 issues.
1: It's a maroon one.
3: All right, Peter, here's your first question. What smells most in a bakery?
1: The nose of the baker.
3: Wrong.
1: Oh!
3: The answer is the hard cheese. Now here's your second question. When is a cat like a mountain?
1: When it comes on the valley.
3: When are socks like lice? Mice. When you throw them in the corner. When is a musician odd? Answer, when he tries to play a hairy wazoo at the end of his... This is all funny stuff here. I can't read all this over the
1: hairy air. Hairy wazoo.
3: Siri, you heard
1: he it. He played with Cab Calloway at the Red Barn, Cincinnati, 1927, was the day before cholera took half the city. If you want to call that a city.
3: That was... He's, however, Dwight's really... I'll read Dwight. I don't... It's not that I don't. I like to read stuff that's really, like, obviously thought about and written before I on the air.
5: Collage. So,
3: but he does say this.
5: A presentation of the UCLA Avant-Garde Department of Unelbowed Welfare will return after this musical message.

0: I'm Dwight Leonard, and here's the big number one on the Boss 30. Dada lives, friends. Dada and Mama, they are alive.
1: Turn that record off. Chief of Police Ed Davis was explaining his need for police helicopters and stated that next year he would probably need fixed-wing aircraft and submarines. He concluded, Tonto, that the subs would probably be known as pig boats. If this does occur, what would the police be called, I wondered. The answer came to me immediately. Water pigs!
2: What
1: an idea! Come to life!
2: That's right.
3: They float with a fire sign behind.
2: They gloat.
3: White gentry.
2: They even vote. And all in a boat.
4: This is the third time we've done
2: water pigs! Water pigs! No, I can't! Professor Ewan T. Floater, ex-directo officio of Water Pigs, is with us tonight, dear friend.
5: 2150 by, dear friend.
2: Dear friend.
5: In 4 minutes.
2: And out.
5: And out.
2: And
5: dear
2: more
5: friend.
2: And more and more. Look at his face, friends. He's been breathing some of that lusty oxygen again. It's turned a sickly maroon. And here's a blue one over here, friends. And here's a red one over here. 1590. That's the count of oxygen cells in this man's bloodstream. Isn't it terrible, dear?
5: 1595, a duster, another duster.
2: Another duster.
5: A gas mask, a 67 gas mask.
2: A 1947 shoe, friends, 1495. Take a chick.
5: This is it. A pair of scissors, $1,695. Another pair.
2: Friends.
5: A pair of scissors.
2: Friends.
5: Another pair.
2: Another pair.
5: A duster.
2: A blue barrel of raw sugar, friends, $414.44. Chick, take it away.
5: A wonderful Balinese shop.
2: Oh, dear.
5: Stinky Felix Arts.
2: Oh,
5: another stinky
2: oh,
5: Felix
2: Arts. Oh, God.
5: 1695 dusters all here.
2: A green mother of God, friends. $1,440 normally, but now after the fall, yours for $7.95. Chick, keep dancing.
5: La la, hola, hola, Ralph. Yes, here we are down at the big Ralph Spoil Motors.
4: Speak English.
5: Wait a minute, man. I can't speak English without getting laughing.
4: That's right.
5: Now, wait a minute. Okay, here I go, man. We got a duster. We got another duster. What does that mean, man?
4: Oh,
5: I don't know,
4: it's
5: man.
4: It's metaphysically absurd.
5: A Marco. El Marco.
2: Ralph here at Ralph KTTTTD Slide Motors here in the middle of the movie that you're watching tonight. Friends, this is Jean Patou, the President of France. It's been a great pleasure speaking with you this evening, handing over my government once again to the forces of anarchism.
5: A government. Another government. A 67 government. A 56 coalition. A roundtable discussion. 1976 Geneva. Another duster. And now, ladies and gentlemen.
2: Christ, the Peace of Prague. $1,550. The defenestration, dear friends, thrown in for nothing. Factory air.
5: And now back to our movie, The Chick Lambert at the Santa Monica Cottage Cheese Hospital all night, KTV Channel 11 movie.
2: My friends, my dear friends, don't think you're going to get away so easy.
5: No.
2: Don't think you're going to get away that easy, dear.
6: Let's go into another accent or something.
2: What do you mean an accent?
6: Well,
2: you asked me to come on here on the show and celebrate.
6: Well, now look, Dr. Reality.
2: Dr. Who?
6: Dr. Reality.
2: Dr. Reality.
6: Our guest with us today is Dr. Reality,
2: a well-known
6: occultist. Been occulted for many years. That's
2: right.
6: Why he hasn't surfaced.
2: I was occulted on the street yesterday by a little girl smoking an aspirin cigarette. Poured Coke on her and she died.
6: Well, Dr. Reality, what do you think, for instance, of aspirin?
2: I don't think I just
6: Oh, I see.
2: Connection.
6: Do you just, you in a sense then just, do you have anything to do with the doors of perception?
2: Yes, you do.
6: As Mr. Huxley would have said?
2: Yes, you do. I play drums for the doors of perception.
6: I see.
2: Mm-hmm. Right here, I'm very sensually oriented.
6: Right. Do you happen to know a man?
2: Right on.
6: You studied, I believe, in Vienna.
2: With
6: Dr.
2: Well, it's very, very rare for me to be stopped in the midst of a speech, as you know, making the kind of connections I do. But it is true that I did study in Vienna in 1932 with the late Dr.
7: This is no dream.
2: This is no dream.
7: No. This is a radio program.
2: Oh my God.
7: This is Captain Media! Thrusting through echo chambers and weird filtration effects to assure you that this is all happening right now.

0: That's one of those.
1: Earl?
2: Hey, Earl, where are we? Wait a minute. Hey, Earl? Earl? Where's Earl?
0: Where's Earl?
2: Hey, Earl? Earl?
0: Hey, that's funny, Phil, because, you know, I thought that piece of glass was clear, but it's not. It's not even there.
2: Wait a minute. There's no one there, Pete.
0: That could only mean one thing, Doctor. I'm keeping this smile to keep from going mad. You don't know who's watching you on this planet, do you?
2: No, you don't. Yes. But where's the live Earl Jive, our engineer?
0: Well, he was there just a minute ago, and perhaps if we try and put ourselves back to where we were, we might...
2: All right, all we have to do is remember where we were.
0: Right. We were talking about Dr.
2: Oh, no!
0: Is this a dream, Doctor?
2: No, it's real.
0: Oh, no.
2: Yeah, it is. No, it's real, really. Now, look, I think we ought to... Earl, what time is it?
3: 6:52.
2: See, it's 6:52. We know where we are because we know what time it is. Yeah.
0: Very good. This is like an avant-garde play. That was very
2: This is it.
0: Yeah, that was very
2: Okay, man, this is it.
0: Right. We worked out. That was nice working out.
2: Here, pile some more of those empty chairs in here.
0: Yeah, right.
2: Let's have an avant-garde. Let's do an avant-garde play.
0: But this is an avant-garde script, mister.
2: Oh, no. You don't understand.
0: That's all lines, mister.
2: Oh, no. Is this the Marine one? Is this the one where I have to stand up and be yelled at and all that stuff?
0: Later.
2: Oh, it's the hippie avant-garde.
0: Later, later.
2: Right, okay, you're mother and I'm apples.
0: Anything you want, baby.
2: I gotta get up. Oh, baby, wait a minute, baby. No. Is this under the yum-yum tree? Are we in under the yum-yum tree? Am I supposed to be sophisticated?
0: No, we're supposed to look out and talk about the audience.
2: Oh, it's a Sam Shepard play.
0: No.
2: It's
0: only if you want it to be, baby.
2: Oh. Well, I guess it's just a radio show after all. Well, it's been swell playing the hits for you today. And Pete and I have had a swell time doing our Loman and Barclay imitation.
0: I got a swelled leg from doing it, too, you know.
2: Do you?
0: Yes, I do. Yes,
2: right.
0: I do. One man's boots, another man's...
2: Hey, where's Loman and Barclay now? Those guys are an interesting phenomenon, you know. They really are. They're really funny sometimes. They're really funny, you know. But, like, they wear these really tight suits.
0: That's why they're so funny.
2: Right.
0: That's a humor of pain.
2: Yeah, well,
0: you know,
2: I've always
0: the story about the guy
2: You know
0: the story about the guy that...
2: What? The story about the guy, you mean the alligator that...
0: Right, the alligator that goes in to buy new some clothes.
2: On the Tibetan golf course.
0: Right, on the Tibetan golf course. And he says to the tailor there, he says, Mr. Schneider, he says, it may be Austria. Right, it may be Austria, he says, but I want a new pair of clothes. And the guy says, a 15, a 42, a 32, and a 36. He says, right, except the 36, it's a 34. He says, a 34? Okay.
2: You kill me.
0: I know. So he goes out, and he's got this pain in his headache, and he goes back, and he says, Schneider, he says, you're no doctor, he says, but I can't see from my eyes, and my bones are breaking. And Schneider says, it's bad news, but you're going to have to cut both of them off. He says, no, what'll my wife say? She says, you call that a wife? So I cut it off. Right? I go back to Arts the next day, and there's Charlie talking, and I said, hey, I was talking with the tailor who shows up and says, what do you got on your mind? I said, this headache, I had to have him taken off. He says, yeah, you're wearing a 34, aren't you? I said, no, a 32. He says, no wonder you got a headache. Oh, geez.
2: Oh.
0: It's wonderful, really wonderful.
4: That's why he's so mean.
0: That's right.
2: Yeah, I can see Anne is here. Do you have the kittens with you?
0: Yes, I
4: do. Do you have the little kittens with you?
0: I don't have the kittens with you.
4: Why don't you come over here, my dear?
0: This is Captain Dunker's kittens giveaway show.
2: Yes. Yes, here's Captain Dunker now. Captain Dunker is a girl.
0: Yes, right. Only one kitten to give away. That's simple. We got to get somebody to man the telephone. Okay, the number here is 681-0447. Dear friends, if you'd like a kitten, male or female?
5: Female.
0: A female kitten.
2: Well, no, wait a minute.
4: Wait just a minute, Ralph.
0: Okay.
4: I'm here on KDTV Channel, the all-night radio show.
0: That's right.
2: What were we talking about? Anne, it should be known. Now, come on. Come on, Mr. McLuhan.
0: You think you're going to get out of this avant-garde play, don't you?
2: No!
0: It's so weird.
2: Yes. But what more does it mean?
0: You've been working out very nicely.
2: No, wait.
0: What about the audience, mister?
2: I wanted to explain.
0: What about all the chair and those people sitting?
2: In other words, Anne, who's the girl with the kitten, is like the designer of our
6: album. It's Philip on the top.
2: Oh, wait a minute. Oh, we can't. Anne? We can't. The kittens will have to...
0: We could give it right now. I bet you we can give it away just a second, all right? Keep Phil on the phone. Friends, if you want a kitten, right now, that person out there looking for a kitten, what's the color?
6: It's a beige one, dear friends.
2: Another duster.
6: A beige and white one. This one's been breeding factory air for how long?
2: Where's Peter's money?
0: 8 weeks. Oh. 8 weeks old, friends. An 8 week old beige and white female kitten duster. 681-0447. Let me give you those numbers again. 681-0447. Call us right now. The first call gets a kitten, and then we can talk to Phil in New York. Take it, chick!
6: What? Take it where?
7: Where's my microphone?
0: Isn't the microphone working?

0: 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And as we have discussed already, in case you've just joined us, we were talking about how he established it. When you, we were talking about this last night, John, as a matter of fact, because when you originally started this in Detroit and then suddenly realized that the entire world was literally at your doorstep asking, how did you know, is what they were asking you. How did you answer them?
1: It was very difficult to answer because you had to turn around and really start investigating. There were three of us, Dan Carlisle, who was an announcer at the station, and Russ Gibb, who was a school teacher in the daytime. At night, he ran the Grandy Ballroom, which was the one of the key ballrooms in the country that brought all the big acts to Detroit and made all parents go crazy because their kids usually hung out there on Friday and Saturdays. And he had a show on the same station. It really wasn't our original idea, although we had kicked it around for many, many times that we would do somewhat of a special on the thing. And what happened was that in the process of talking about it on the air, people start responding back to us. And really it was the listeners and the avid Beatle fans who really brought the thing to light. It was just our vehicle to put it together. And we answered in as many ways as possible and investigated, as you will hear tonight on the program that we did. It was not just a superficial kind of investigation. We went all the way from London, England, across to the Indian Ocean, trying to find clues and attitudes and voice tracks and anything we could.
0: Now, you talked to some of the Beatles while you were doing that investigation.
1: The only one we actually talked to who would talk to us, and he was rather adamant, but he couldn't understand the insanity of it all, was John Lennon, and we'll hear a little bit of that later, but we never did talk to anyone else, and nor would they acknowledge that they were alive or dead. Nor did the record company, interestingly enough, or ABCO, which was representing the Beatles at the time. It was interesting in that you have such a gigantic amount of publicity for a group, and mind you, they're doing quite well. I mean, they weren't financially in the streets. But there was a laid-back kind of no-comment thing from anyone who had anything to do with the group to begin with.
0: Do you think that added fuel to the fire?
1: I thought it brought about some suspicion that things really weren't going well.
0: Did you ever think, going well within the Beatles?
1: Yes, the Beatles and or the record company and or the future of Beatles as we knew them.
0: Did you ever at any time really honestly believe in your heart that Paul McCartney was dead?
1: No.
0: You did not?
1: No, from the point of view that I don't think he was dead physically. I thought spiritually he was dead from the group. There had been a great deal of arguing between the APCO factions and the Eastman factions, which, as you know, is Linda Eastman's father and brother. And the business end of that kind of deal was the difficult part. And I think that really symbolized the death of the group from the point of view that they just were not getting along anymore, financially, legally, or aesthetically.
0: Did you ever, at any point in time, think that perhaps all of the clues that you ultimately picked up on, the album cover stuff, the hidden messages in the songs, did you ever anticipate or think in your mind that maybe that was laid there purposely and it lay dormant for years, waiting for someone to find it so that it would become one of the greatest marketing hypes ever known to man?
1: I can't imagine that it would be much of a hype. You see, I think, as you know as well, that musicians have a lovely, dry sense of humor. And in many cases, they attempt to be different just for the sake of being different. There are the times when someone will put a bag on their head or walk around with one shoe off or do whatever they do. And it's fun, you know, it's crazy. It is away from the norm, and I for one, enjoy it. And I think many people enjoy it.
0: Yeah, as a matter of fact, you can take the bag off your head now.
1: Thank you very much. Just a minute. It's very nice. Now I can see it. It's got the warmth of my proctologist's finger. It's incredible.
0: Okay.
1: Nice studio.
0: Thank you. All right. Now, let us, I think, you said some really interesting things last night to me in relation to it, and you touched upon it there a moment ago about the fact that maybe you were on to not the death of Paul McCartney, but the death of the Beatles as we knew them at that time. Because the rumors of their breakup or the rumors of the fact that they would never appear anywhere again, that was really not a predominant factor at this time in history, was it?
1: That's right. The thing was that it was the kind of a thing that you really found out thereafter. Interestingly enough, David, I don't think there was a time after that program ever was done, and the program had nothing to do with it, but there was never a time that they ever performed again together, physically. And to me, that was the death of Beatles in the sense that they no longer were.
0: Do you think that all of us, the rest of the world that traipsed a door, a path to your door, as it were, as the creator of the story, do you think we knew that it was over, that it was the end of an era, and that maybe that is why the Paul McCartney is dead story took hold of the nation, of the world, to such an extent?
1: I think music, Beatle music particularly, has always been more than just a record. It has been historically part of our lives. And it was very difficult to understand that after having been brought up on that kind of music, and it certainly became the anthem of so many people, that I think they were frightened that they were in fact being deserted by something that was part of their lives. And I feel, even today, listening to Beatle music is really not like listening to other records to some degree. It's like a part of your being.
0: Provided that you grew up in the 60s.
1: That's right. That's okay. Right. In relationship to the people that were there and listening to it.
0: All right, let us get to the tape. Before we get to it, I should explain to you that the tape is 9 years old. This is it is exactly 9 years old. The quality has somewhat diminished over the period of time, because this is the original tape that was used on the air at WKNR in Detroit, Michigan. You may have to adjust your stereo systems somewhat to get the quality out of that you're used to with CFNY-FM. All right? So I'm going to roll the tape right from the beginning. Is there anything you'd like to explain before we go into the tape?
1: It's always interesting when those of us who have done programs like this and trace back over those years. The writing certainly is different than what you do today. The talking is different. In essence, I think what I enjoyed when I listened to it again was just the basic attempt to show people and to bring all the clues to the foreground and let people decide by themselves. There are so many things, if we were to do it over again today, would be different. But right. I think it stands on its own merit for that period of time 9 years ago.
0: Okay. You also might, as we go into listening to the tape, it might be advantageous to you at home to get all of your Beatle albums together. Because there are a lot of things that as this tape is running, you are going to have to look at the album. I guarantee that you're going to have to look at the LP. You don't have to if you don't have a copy. But if you have, you're going to be running to your records. So get your Beatle albums together and adjust your set as soon as we get this tape rolling. This then, ladies and gentlemen, from CFNY-FM and the Marsden Program, is the John Small presentation that in 1969, October of that year, literally shook the world.

0: city. The diesel was a weasel, but her friend was pretty. I'm just a kind of cat for that cool kitty.
1: She said you look a lot like
0: Comrade Twitty. Twitty, Twitty. 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

0: 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Always misbehaves and dips chocolate snuff. 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
1: He's the beast of Sunless Fair.
2: Hey, Dig Man, let's take him on a trip.
1: So my fellows, grab your chain, swing that monster down Hollywood Lane.
0: This wolfman takes his bath inside a tomb over Zombie Hill, always making for the kill. For a weekend blast, this cat's the worst, racing John, Paul, George, and Ringo in his super purse. But the beast got beat, and he howled and cried. So if he says he won, you know he lied.
1: Yeah.
0: Now kittens and cats, if you're ever out on Sunset Strip, sidewalk surfing, or just taking a trip, souping a Woody or a cute 409, you see a monster, only one of a kind.

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Now dragsters, like, take my advice. Don't take a show, cause it's not worth the price. Don't stop for water, oil, or gas. 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

0: funny name clubs of America. Yeah. National Spider Caucus. Yeah. League of Wing Voters. Yeah. The March 8th Laughing Words Women's Shock Team. Yeah. American Friends of the Martian Space Party. Yeah. The Morris Sugar Foundation.
1: As the Surrealist Convention approaches its climax, it does indeed seem as if there will be a mudslide for Papoon. Isn't that right, Eric?
2: Well, of course, Walter. When there's news, there's never enough. And I think they're demonstrating that right now on Monster Island. Charles, how bad does it really look?
0: I'm sorry, I wasn't listening, Walter. What'd you say?
2: This is Eric, Charles.
0: Hello, Eric. How's Walter?
1: We're fine.
0: I wish I could say the same for the president, but he's locked himself into a truly historic one this time. His presidency on Earth nearly over, his residency on Mars nearly begun. He waits alone, strapped into the nose of the mighty rocket, the Spirit of 69.
2: Do you think he'll get away, Charles?
0: Chances are 50-50 now, Walter.
1: What?
0: Eric?
2: Yes?
0: All of the monsters have been lulled to sleep with drugs and loud music, except for the great Glutamoto.
2: The big guy.
0: Yes, the old fellow. What a monster. But that's another story.
2: Well, what is the story there? Well,
0: my God, this is no story. It's real now, Walter. Glutamoto is on the loose, bigger than ever, and... Wait, film crews have spotted him at the bottom of Lake Adams near the Winner's Palace, and he's rumored determined to keep the president from getting off.
1: Well, thank you, Charles. We'll have you in our ear as we go now back to the convention floor where George Papoon's name is at this moment being put into nomination.
3: In

0: It appears that it's all over now on the convention floor, but the shouting, and George Papoon is the man of the hour. Ow! Ow! Well, it seems to be an interruption from Monster Island. Charles, is that you?
1: And Walter Anagarizzi, Glutamoto, and from the light, eating, and in the final seconds, and boy, is he mad. He's snapping off high-tension wires like candy cane. His tail is wrapped, and we look from here to be a total miniature village. Oh, my God, this is too close to be news. And there's a huge banner unfurling from his tail, and it reads, Not Insane!

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0: reopens today in, of all places, the Up in Arms, a Washington hotel. That figure lying peacefully in a hotel bed is our hero, Rocky. You will notice that he's wearing a nightcap instead of his usual flying helmet, and for a very good reason. The helmet was stolen by Boris Badenov, who then proceeded to the Upsidazium warehouse at Fort Knickknack, disguised as...
1: Hokey smoke, fellas, it's me, Rocky, Flying Squirrel.
2: Sure, go on in, Rocky.
0: Yes, disguised as Rocky, Boris penetrated directly to the room containing the nation's entire supply of Upsidazium. Then he cut the alarm wires and opened the rear window.
1: Ahoy, ahoy, out there, you swaps.
3: Boris, what means the Navy talk?
1: Means coast is clear.
0: Once inside, the two spies were soon joined by the sinister shadow of that criminal mastermind, Mr. Big.
1: Well, there is Upsidazium, Mr. Big. My plan is working perfect.
4: Your plan, Boris?
1: Sorry, boss man. I meant your plan.
4: That's better.
1: And look outside. Got fleet of trucks.
4: Then let's get started.
1: Okay, boss. Let's go.
4: You don't understand, Boris. When I say we, I mean you.
1: Dead figures. Come on, Natasha.
0: Well, the villain's plan was nearly foolproof, all right. They've made only one little mistake. They forgot that Upsidazium falls up.
1: Oop.
3: Boris, let go of it.
1: Mr. Big, looks like your plan is washed out.
4: My plan, Boris?
1: I was forgetting. My plan.
0: Meanwhile, back in his hotel room, we find our boy Rocky wide awake.
5: Oh, dear.
6: What's the matter, Rock?
5: I can't sleep, Bullwinkle.
6: Well, small wonder your eyes are open.
5: No, it's all those lights outside. I need a pair of dark glasses.
6: Why don't you paint your goggles black and...
5: Hey, that's a great idea, Bullwinkle. I can't.
6: No paint?
5: No goggles. They're gone. Somebody must have stole them to look like me, Bullwinkle.
6: But who'd want to look like you? No offense, Rock.
5: I don't know, but I bet it has something to do with that Upsidazium. Come on.
0: And still in the night clothes, our heroes dashed off to Fort Knickknack. At the fort itself, Boris had come up with a cunning plan.
3: What are you going to do with those magnets, darling?
1: Watch, Natasha. Floor is metal, no?
3: Is metal, yes.
1: As I strap magnets to shoes, they hold me to floor. Upsidazium can't pull me up.
0: Sure enough, Boris was now able to handle the fabulous metal and busily trotted back and forth loading the trucks which backed up outside the window. Of course, these magnets were very powerful. As the soldiers in the room below the storeroom found out.
7: You seen my helmet, Chauncey? Oh, thanks.
2: Now, where's my rifle, Edgar? I had it right... Oh, there it is.
0: But at that moment, Natasha and Boris entered the room, followed by the bemetalled General Broadbean.
5: But I tell you, it isn't me. It's somebody else up there, General.
8: Fantastic. This place is a military...
6: Is that anything like a civilian...

0: there, Bullwinkle. Let's hear it!
1: The old man's up in the air again, eh, Chauncey?
2: Yes, Edgar, and this time he really hit the ceiling.
3: Of course, as soon as Burris moved, the general made a rapid descent.
1: The guard! Call out the guard!
4: Too late, you miserable military men. Boris Bedenov strikes again.
0: Why, Boris, that's a poem.
4: Now Bedenov will quickly flee.
0: So why we don't go?
4: Can't think of a rhyme for flee.
3: I've got one. Be with us next time when we see Verse and Worse or Crime Without Rhyme.

0: 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Well, the nation's schools threw open their doors last Monday, and in spite of a difficult first week, our Miss Brooks, who teaches English at Madison High School, was determined not to let the rigors of the impending semester dim her enthusiasm for her chosen career. Well, she was talking about it early Friday morning in the room she rents from Mrs. Davis.
1: Sure, it's difficult being a teacher, but lots of other occupations are difficult, too. Besides, maybe Mr. Conklin, our principal, will recommend that I be made head of the English department. That carries a bigger salary with it, and who knows, from there I might become an assistant principal, maybe even a principal. And there's always Mr. Boynton. He's been pretty shy for a biology teacher, but I'm sure he'll warm up a little this term. I'll bet he'll just insist on spending more and more time with me on weekends as well as school days. Why, this year he might even propose. Okay. Darned alarm clock. I wish you'd waited for another minute. I was about to discover oil in my inkwell.
2: Connie. Oh, Connie, it's time to get up.
1: Oh, I am up, Mrs. Davis. Come on in.
2: I was afraid you wouldn't hear your alarm, Connie. Now I'll get breakfast started and... Oh, before I forget, Mr. Conklin called while you were still asleep. He said to tell you to stop at his office before you go to your first class.
1: That's what we all need, something to look forward to. It's probably about his new cheerleading idea.
2: Cheerleading idea?
1: Yes, he doesn't think there's enough enthusiasm for our football team. Tomorrow's the first game, and he wants the team to feel that we're all behind them.
2: I see. How did the Madison team wind up last year, Connie?
1: They had an undefeated season, Mrs. Davis.
2: They did?
1: That's right. They didn't defeat a single team. That's why Mr. Conklin's got this wild scheme to make a member of the faculty act as cheerleader.
2: A member of the faculty leading cheers?
1: Exactly. He doesn't feel that the student yell leaders are generating enough steam.
2: But whom do you think he'll select for the job, Connie?
1: Well, it's a lot of hard work with no extra pay. I seem like a natural for it.
2: Oh, but Connie, why should Mr. Conklin pick you for a job like that?
1: Because Mr. Conklin is one of my most ardent boosters. He's right behind me every minute. It gives me a great sense of security to know that our beloved principal is one of my staunchest supporters.
2: Really?
1: Yes, it's like standing on a nice, firm gallows. But after what he's already done to me, leading a few cheers will be easy.
2: He's done something else?
1: Yes, he's still on his big anti-fraternization kick. So he moved me from room 148, right next to Mr. Boynton's biology lab, way down to room 102. I hardly get to see him at all now.
2: But can't you just stroll casually down to his room between classes?
1: There isn't much time between classes, Mrs. Davis. How casual can you be with spiked shoes and a kneeling start?
2: Poor Connie. If it isn't one thing, it's another. But I still can't conceive of you as a cheerleader in a football stadium.
1: I assure you, Mr. Conklin can. I wouldn't be surprised if he expected me to be a drum majorette as well. Why, this very minute, he's probably chuckling into his coffee at the thought of me throwing a big brass baton up in the air and catching it without a bounce on the top of my head.
3: Now, this coffee's very good, Harriet. Yeah, I can just see her now, catching that big stick right on top of her head.
4: Pardon me, Daddy, but I don't quite follow you.
3: Oh, it's Miss Brooks, Harriet. I'm thinking of making her faculty cheerleader for the football season.
4: Why, that's a wonderful idea, Daddy. The kids are crazy about Miss Brooks.
3: Yes, the kids are crazy. But, Harriet, do you think she'll accept her new assignment as yell leader cheerfully?
4: Well, I don't know why not. If it's good enough for a principal, it ought to be all right for a teacher.
3: What do you mean, if it's good enough for a principal?
4: Well, the story's right here in the morning paper, Daddy. Jason Brill, principal of Clay City High School, elected honorary cheerleader.
5: But it was my idea to get a faculty cheerleader. I told Brill about it last week when we... Let's see that paper. Why, they've got his picture in here. Jason Brill thanking the student body of Clay City High... Well, of all the hammy oafs. Not only does he steal my idea, but he appoints himself to grab all the publicity.
4: But he didn't appoint himself, Daddy. He was elected by the students.
6: Oh, he was elected by the students.
5: Well, then I guess I can be elected by the students as well.
4: You? A cheerleader?
5: Well, what's so funny about it? I was a drum major in college. I'll call a special assembly right after lunch and we'll vote for a faculty cheerleader.
4: Well, gosh, Daddy, I don't like to undermine your ego, but if it's an elective position, Miss Brooks will probably win it by a mile.
5: Oh, she will. You forget, young lady, that your father is an old hand at politics. Why, I was offered a political position before I was even a teacher in this town.
4: Yes, Daddy.
5: Of course, I had a good reason for not accepting.
4: I know. The back of your car wasn't big enough to hold all the dogs you'd have to collect.
5: That... That's not the position. I wish your mother would stop blabbing that story around. Now, clear off the dishes and let's get to school.
4: Okay, Daddy. Maybe I'll get a chance to rub noses with my dream pie before school starts. He's driving Miss Brooks down this morning.
5: Your dream pie?
4: Walter Denton.
5: Please, Harriet. Not at the breakfast table.
7: And so, Miss Brooks, although I've often kidded about the subject, his actions this week forced me reluctantly to one conclusion.
1: What's that, Walter?
7: Mr. Conklin finds me acutely distasteful. That's why he put me, my best pal Stretch Snodgrass, and my best girl Harriet Conklin all in different classes. I just don't see how a man can be so cruel to his own flesh and blood.
1: Harriet?
7: Certainly. Why, do you realize what he's denying that poor girl? Me!
1: She'll just have to be brave, I guess.
7: And look what he did to you. Moved you all the way down to room 102. Now, that's about as far away as you can get from Mr. Boynton's lab. Why, it must be 200 yards.
1: 204 and 9 inches. Maybe absence will make the heart grow fonder. He did ask me out last Wednesday night.
7: Mr. Boynton asked you for a date in the middle of the week?
1: He certainly did. Invited me to a drive-in movie in his neighborhood.
7: Well, that sounds cozy.
1: It could have been cozier. He felt it would keep him up too late if he drove me home, so he suggested that I bring my car along, too.
7: Well, gee, once you got into the place, you snuggled up real close, didn't you?
1: It's a little difficult, Walter, to snuggle up to somebody with a new Hudson in between. Now, but let's get back to your problem, Walter. I'm sorry to hear you're not happy in your present classes.
7: I'm miserable, Miss Brooks. You see, it isn't just being separated from Harriet that hurts. It's Stretch Snodgrass, too. You know how close Stretch and I are. After all, you taught the both of us English last term.
1: You were both in my class last term, if that's what you mean. Your friend Stretch is the only pupil I've ever met who garnered, out of a possible 100%, a final mark of 9. Even your sparkling 27 look good by comparison.
7: Well, he may not be overburdened with brains, but he's got a great sense of loyalty, Miss Brooks. Gosh, if we're kept apart all term, it'll break Stretch's heart. Mine, too. Maybe you can get us transferred back to your class. Please, Miss Brooks, please. You've got to help us. Tell me you'll help us.
1: Now, take it easy, Walter. You can rest assured I'll do everything in my power to arrange a transfer for you.
7: Gee, thanks, Miss Brooks.
1: After all, I want you, as well as Stretch, to look back upon your career at Madison High School as the happiest 12 years of your life.

0: Brooks, starring Eve Arden, will continue in just a moment. But first, here is Vern Smith. Now, dental science reveals a startling discovery in the fight against tooth decay. Proof that always using Colgate dental cream right after eating helps stop tooth decay before it starts. Continuous research, hundreds of case histories, makes this the most important news in dental history. Eminent dental authorities supervised hundreds of college men and women for over a year. One group always brushed their teeth with Colgate right after eating. The other followed their usual dental care. And here are the amazing results. The group using Colgate dental cream as directed showed a startling reduction in average number of cavities, far less tooth decay. The other group developed new cavities at a much higher rate. No other dentifrice offers proof of these results. And Colgate's contains all the necessary ingredients, including an exclusive patented ingredient for effective daily dental care. No risk of irritation to tissues and gums. And no change in flavor, foam, or cleansing action. As always, Colgate's cleans your breath while it cleans your teeth. The Colgate's now at your dealers is the same formula used in the test. Always use Colgate dental cream right after eating to help prevent new cavities, help stop tooth decay before it starts.
1: Well, I arrived in school before Mr. Conklin did, and having a little time to kill, I sauntered toward Mr. Boynton's biology laboratory. Morning, Mr. Boynton. Just happened to be in the neighborhood, so I thought I'd drop in.
2: Well, sit down, catch your breath.
1: Yeah, thanks.
2: I was just feeding my pet frog. You remember McDougal.
1: Oh, of course. Hi, Matt.
2: We haven't seen very much of you since Mr. Conklin changed your room.
1: I know. Do you miss me? One down and one to go. How about you, Mr. Boynton? Do you miss me?
2: Well, gosh, I...
1: If you're bashful, just say, boom.
2: Wait, it's only natural, I suppose, for all living creatures who form a certain habit pattern to be temporarily thrown into a mild state of confusion by the disruption of that pattern. That is to say, any warm-blooded mammal who has formed some sort of an attachment for another warm-blooded mammal would become quite lonesome if that warm-blooded mammal were to be removed.
1: Let's stand closer to the bars. Here come some people with peanuts.
2: What I'm trying to say, I suppose, is that both Mac and myself have missed your little between-class visits. And by the same token, I suppose it's logical to assume you've missed seeing us.
1: You can say that again. Thanks, Max.
2: I'll put him back in his cage now. Here you go, boy. You've had plenty of exercise for one morning. There we are. See you later, Mac. Well, Miss Brooks, what do you think the coming term's going to be like?
1: If Mr. Conklin keeps on like he started, it should be a dilly. Did you know that he took Stretch Snodgrass, Walter Denton, and his daughter Harriet out of my room and put them each in a different English class?
2: Oh, yes, I know. Harriet's in Miss Enright's class now. She's got your old room right next door. Too bad about the kids, but...
1: Miss Enright has the room next door?
2: Yes, she drops in quite often to say hello to Mac.
1: To Mac, huh?
2: Yes. Always said she's been interested in frog life.
1: Frog life, huh?
2: She and Mac are crazy about each other.
1: Believe me, they're mated.
2: Miss Enright's quite fond of you, Miss Brooks. In fact, just the other day she was telling me how sorry she was that you had to work here in summer school while she was getting brown as a berry on a vacation. She paid you quite a nice compliment, too.
1: That I'd like to hear.
2: All right. She said that you were the only person she knew who could look so alive without any vestige of color in her face.
1: Oh, that kid has got to go. I had no idea when I was given room 102 that she was
3: going... May I come in, Mr. Boynton?
2: Oh, it's Miss Enright. Of course, you know Miss Brooks.
3: Oh, certainly. Hello, dear Miss Brooks.
1: Hi.
3: You seem to have a little more color than usual. What happened? Cut yourself?
1: Just a minute, Miss Enright.
3: And your hair looks simply lovely this morning. Did you make it yourself?
1: Everything but the bun in the back. I had that done in the hamburger stand on the corner.
2: I'd ask you to sit down, Miss Enright, but there aren't any chairs between these lab tables.
1: Oh, Miss Enright doesn't need a chair. Come sit over here by me, dear. I'll light up this Bunsen burner for you. Of course, if you were just leaving anyhow,
3: oh,
1: I'd...
3: Oh, no, not just yet, Miss Brooks. Mr. Boynton, I dropped in to give you a little present.
2: Oh?
3: Something you can wear at the football game tomorrow. Here, let me take it out of the box. There.
2: Oh, gosh, an orange-colored turtleneck sweater.
3: Isn't it divine?
1: Looks like a hot water bottle with sleeves.
2: Oh, it's beautiful, and it was very nice of you to knit it for me, Miss Enright.
3: Oh, I didn't knit it, Mr. Boynton. This is part of a matched set I bought at Sherry's department store. I have one exactly like it for myself.
2: Oh, if you bought it, Miss Enright, I'm afraid I won't be able to accept it. It's against my principles to take anything I don't pay for.
3: Oh, please, Mr. Boynton, just consider it a premature Christmas present.
2: Well, in that case, thank you, Miss Enright. I'd better hang it up in the cloakroom so it doesn't get creased. Will you excuse me, Miss Brooks?
1: Certainly. I'll stay here and chat with Santa.
2: I'll just be a moment.
3: Well, Miss Brooks, I hear you may be our new faculty cheerleader. And I'd like to tell you, I think it's a remarkable achievement.
1: What's so remarkable about it?
3: Well, the fact that you dare to indulge in such strenuous pursuits at your age. I mean, is cheerleading really quite safe for you, darling?
1: Don't worry about me, Miss Enright. If Rudy Valley can still lift a megaphone, I can. But I must say that sweater you gave Mr. Boynton was a very nice method of vacuuming an invitation to the game out of him.
3: Oh, you make it sound like a plot, darling. Don't you know that I never indulge in intrigue? Subterfuge is for those who need it. No, my dear. My hands are clean.
1: They should be, considering all the time you must spend licking your paws.
3: Are you hinting that I...
1: Oh, I'm not hinting anything, Miss Enright. I just understand why you didn't knit that sweater yourself. You would have wasted too much time playing with a ball of yarn.
3: Droll thing, you. Sometimes I think you're out of this world, but I know it's just wishful thinking.
1: Likewise, I'm sure. But you'll have to excuse me now. I've got to stop in at Mr. Conklin's office before class.
3: Well, I'll have to dash, too, I'm afraid.
2: Oh, I'm sorry I kept you waiting, ladies. Oh, are you leaving?
1: Yes, I'd better get an early start. It's a sleeper jump to my room from here.
2: Well, I'm glad you dropped in, and thanks a million for that dandy sweater, Miss Enright.
3: Oh, you're very welcome, Mr. Boynton. Goodbye.
2: Bye. Don't be strange.
1: It's out of her hands. You see, Mr. Conklin, Harriet Walter and Stretch would like to be transferred to the same English class.
4: But why, Miss Brooks?
1: Because they've all been together for several terms now, and the kids miss each other. You see, they're friends, and friendship is a very important thing to young people.
4: Why?
1: Because it is. They derive a certain... Look, Mr. Conklin, have you ever had a friend?
4: A good question, Miss Brooks. And much as it may surprise you, the answer is in the affirmative. When I was a rather small boy, I was quite friendly with my mother. Now then, I'd like to change the subject.
1: But Mr. Conklin,
4: Miss Brooks,
1: it's a very...
4: I see no reason whatsoever for transferring my daughter Harriet into the same class with a dunce like Walter Denton.
1: But what about Stretch Snodgrass?
4: That's different. Now you're talking about the mind of the century.
1: I mean, supposing you put Walter and Stretch together.
4: What, and create a half-wit? Now, before you return to your class, Miss Brooks, there's another matter I'd like to broach to you. Did you read the paper this morning?
1: No, sir, I didn't.
4: I see. Then do you mind receiving some of the news in capsule form?
1: Why should I mind? That's how I get my salary. I mean... What news, Mr. Conklin?
4: Well, it seems that Jason Brill got himself elected faculty cheerleader at the Clay City High.
1: But I thought that was...
4: Yes, yes, Miss Brooks, it was my idea, but he latched onto it. Pilfered it from me last week. Now, you know how I feel about Jason Brill, don't you?
1: I think so, Mr. Conklin. To you, he's a sort of an old Walter Denton.
4: Worse, if possible. However, he's not going to get away with this, Miss Brooks. We're going to hold an election here at Madison this afternoon, and I'm going to win it. I guess I'll rate as much newspaper space as that old Billy Goat any day.
1: Pardon me, Mr. Conklin, but who's going to vote in this election?
4: Why, the undergraduate body, of course.
1: I see. Well, then the outcome may not be as easy to foretell as you think. You see, Mr. Conklin, whereas on the one hand, the students love, admire, and respect you...
4: Yes?
1: Now, what did I do with that other hand?
4: I am well aware of the mercurial nature of the student body's likes and dislikes, Miss Brooks. However, if I were nominated by someone in whom they have always had faith, someone who could swing all her votes my way, I'd be assured of victory.
1: Someone like who?
4: It's whom, Miss Brooks.
1: You don't have to tell me whom, it's meme. But, Mr. Conklin, if I'm nominated in good faith, would it be ethical to nominate you?
4: This is politics, Miss Brooks. There's always room for compromise. If you agree to nominate me, for example, I might see things your way on one of your pet projects. Specifically, those transfers you were concerned about a minute ago.
1: You mean you'd transfer the kids back to my class?
4: Now we're interested, aren't we? Of course, if I did add those pupils to your class, I'd have to move you to a larger room. Say, back to 148, next to the biology lab. Well, what are you thinking, Miss Brooks?
1: Just that when you became a principal, Madison's gain was Tammany's loss.
4: And you'll do it. Fine. Now, I think it best that you keep the entire matter a secret until you actually place my name in nomination at the assembly this afternoon. That way, coming just before the voting, the impact will be the greatest. I'll have the nominating speech all ready for you by lunchtime. Let's see now, have I overlooked anything?
1: Just the getaway car with the motor running.
4: Quiet, please. And now we shall have a few words from your latest nominee, a woman whose opinions we all value so highly, our Miss Brooks. Now remember, my dear, read the speech I gave you in a nice, clear voice and make the finish as impressive as possible.
1: I will, Mr. Conklin. I may hang myself. Students of Madison High, it is indeed a rare occurrence when one candidate nominates another. It is only when a man has such stature that he towers above all competition that one is forced to do so.
4: Moved to do so.
1: Here at Madison, we have such a candidate. A man whose unquestioned spirit is only equaled by his qualities of leadership. He has enthusiasm. Get up and go. And I wish I could. That is, this candidate has long guided the destiny of this glorious institution of which I am proud to be an inmate.
4: Instructor.
1: Therefore, may I place in nomination and urge you all to vote for the man whose kindness, consideration, and unselfishness is known to us all. Osgood Conklin. Osgood Conklin.
5: Osgood Conklin?
2: Osgood Conklin.
4: Thank you, Harriet. Now we shall proceed to that which is the inherent right and treasured privilege of every American, the vote. In order to speed things along, I've decided that we can dispense with the antiquated written ballot. Instead, each student will simply file up to the platform and tell me who he's voting for.
2: First row, please.
5: I object!
2: Down, Denton.
6: I'm afraid I second the objection, sir. The sanctity of the secret ballot is something...
1: Please, Mr. Boynton. Mr. Conklin has a motive in wanting to expedite matters. He's merely trying to railroad himself through. Get the voting. get the voting accomplished quickly.
4: Seems to be something wrong, Miss Brooks. Remember, I won't keep my promise unless you keep yours.
1: Well, I'm trying to, Mr. Conklin. Students, listen to me, please. I move that we elect Mr. Conklin faculty cheerleader by acclamation. Now, what do you say, kids? Is it Osgood Conklin by acclamation? Motion carried. Congratulations, Mr. Conklin.
4: Thank you, Miss Brooks. Students, you may rest assured that this overwhelming vote of confidence is not misplaced. It may interest you to know that your new faculty cheerleader once threw a brass baton 50 feet into the air and caught it with one hand. Unfortunately, we have no such baton on the premises, or I'd be
5: glad... Here's one right over here by the bandstand.
4: Quiet, Denton.
1: Hand that up here, Walter. Here you are, Mr. Conklin. A real drum major's baton.
4: Yes.
7: Go ahead, Daddy. Throw it up in the air the way you used to.
1: Looks like you're on, Mr. Conklin.
4: Oh, yeah. Let's see here. We twirl her around like this. Oh, I remember now. Then up she goes. Oh, that's a pretty good toss, if I say so myself. But I've lost sight of it. Where did the confounded thing disappear?
7: Daddy, speak to me.
1: All together now, gang. A skyrocket, two locomotives, and a band-aid for Mr. Conklin.
0: Eve Arden, as our Miss Brooks, returns in just a moment. But first...
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0: And now, once again, here is our Miss Brooks.
1: Well, I left the auditorium after a spirited rally during which we all sang songs and cheered while Mr. Conklin rubbed his head. At the end of the school day, I ran into Mr. Boynton as he was coming out of our principal's office. And from what he told me, I knew Mr. Conklin had kept his end of the bargain.
2: Yes, indeed. There certainly has been a lot of switching around, Miss Brooks. Miss Enright's been moved into room 101.
1: That's probably so I could have my old room back. You know, 148 next to your biology lab.
2: My old biology lab.
1: Old biology lab? You mean you've got a new one?
2: Yep. In the switching around, I've been moved to 102 next to Miss Enright.
1: Oh, no.
2: Well, let's not waste any more time in school, Miss Brooks. After all, today's Friday. We have a date to go to the zoo.
1: Let's skip it, Mr. Boynton. With my luck, they're sure to put us in separate cages.
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3: 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And be with us again next week at the same time for another comedy episode of Our Miss Brooks. Bob Lamont speaking. 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

0: Well, okay, if you want to be the one,
1: well, look at it.
0: Okay, I'll call you the seventh.
1: Look at it. I'm the one.
0: Okay.
1: Bill, you're the one.
0: Desi? Desi got it.
1: Desi's not. He's not.
0: No, he's harder.
1: I'm the one.
0: He's way better. Not the one.
1: Well, what?
0: Okay, you're the seventh side.
1: Easiest rule.
2: Hey, the tape recorder's going on.
3: So what?
1: It is.
4: Have any family donuts?
5: And if any people here would feel any hostility for our... Oh, yes, he's Jewish. Oh, yes, definitely. And I'm Jewish, and, Goldwater, Barry's Jewish enough. And when he gets in, our Jewish president, he goes up to the camera, he rips off the mask, the big nose, the smut books, and the glasses.
6: Yeah!
5: And mom and dad, chicken soup with their fingers, and singing in Jewish, and the pants falling down. And that's very much, sorry. Any Jew feels any hostility towards Goldwater for changing his religion from Jewish for word to Episcopalian. We all did that, in fact. We did, anyway, our generation. If it wasn't written, the name, yeah. My birth name, Leonard Alfred Schneider, but it just didn't cut with a pin in the ass. A nice Anglo-Saxon, cool, Lenny Bruce, 10-letter word, that's it. Yeah, because, so Goldwater, what he did, he said, I'll never do that. I'll never change my name at all. Frick it, I'll change your religion, that's all. There's Arizona, the dumbbell state, then a Goldwater, sounds like Indian, Goldwater. W-O-R, the Bear Burger Broadcasting Company in Newark, New Jersey. Now, this is the Lone Ranger, a selfless God, a God who taught me a few hip things that I think are hip. But again, this may be subjective, anemic to Italians and Jews. Men are carnal, and ladies are always disappointed in their husbands because they have cheated or cheated. That screws up a lot of marriages. My point of view is that all guys are carnal, and there's proof of that. There's a law in this state and every state called bestiality. It's against the law to do it to animals. Now, I won't stay vague like the stat and say sex, because sex has nothing to do with conveying of semen, as you know. It's just gender. Stripping animals is against the law. Now, do you realize what a problem it must have been for the legislature to finally enact a law? The sheep and ducks aren't safe. I got a ton of mail on my deck here in Sacramento. We got to have some law. Really? There's that much complaint. I'm telling you, for 3 years now. Now, since there are very few Jewish farmers, I assume another area were sort of carnal. Oh, yeah, it had to be a lot of people. Well, what kind of language will we use? I don't know, just say, often it's embarrassing. Just, in the meantime, put in health and welfare. Instead of sexual psychopathy, 5253, the language would be substantially the same. That'll be up there. What's it for this? Don't do it to nobody who can't talk back. That's it. Don't do it to the dum-dum and others. That'll be it. Let it go up and let him test it. That's not our game. All right, that'll be the scene then. And then we'll have all the sheep will be safe, that's all. And the ducks and the geese. Now, knowing this, or maybe you don't know this, and maybe because the other culture, because of the double standard, that it's not shipping when they do it to their fists and watermelons and mud and boards, as all and prisons and the Navy. Guys are horny, all of them. Whether it's scoutmasters, gym coaches, some stroke book for Nugget Dude Jet, that's it. And if you knew that, imagine you came home and you found your husband sitting there with a chicken. Now, here's why it's hard for ladies to understand. And here's why I feel a lot of marriages, regardless of Billy Graham and Dear Abby tells you, go in the shit house. Marriages break up because ladies don't realize that guys can detach. Ladies are creatures of emotion. They're all one. And a lady can't with her baby, fall down and break her nose, and 1 minute later, go to bed with you. It's just not that way, ladies. Now, guys can crash into buses. And 50 people, they can get on the highway. On the way to the hospital, this guy has to nurse a jackamore. He's an animal! He's an animal! He had one foot, and he said it to the nurse. What's the matter, you animal, you?
3: I was horny, chick had a cute ass like a bat.
5: He got hot. How could he get hot with his foot cut off? He's an animal. He's just an animal. He's a moron. Dumb moron animal. That's all he is. You know, he's telling me, just touch it once, the moron. Just touch it once, or look at it while I touch it. He's terrible. Terrible, terrible. Okay, knowing this, that there is a proportion of the population like that. You come home, you find your husband sitting in the bed with a chicken in our bed. Leave me alone. Just don't touch me, that's all. You want dinner? Get chicken against it, you asshole. Why don't you go with your chicken tonight? How come you're home? Your chicken waiting for you? Go with your chicken. Don't touch me. Go sleep with your chicken.
3: I didn't know the chicken. I was drunk. I met her in the yard.
5: Bring my chop for the chicken. At what time? Yeah, the prosecution's argument was, and the bit he did with the intercourse with a chicken. Now, besides being grammatically incorrect, intercourse would not relate to liaison or fornication, Mike, because it's illicit. But that's for the imagery, doing it to the chicken. Again, to that prurient interest, you have to have an arch over the mind. Because how can you kiss a chicken? It's too short. How can you kiss a chicken? It's beak over your mouth. This is insane. What is a chicken? I'll be good to you. It's still weird. Shit, that's absurd. That can conjure any thoughts in your head. As I say, you're just the Constitution would preclude you because it said the lustful and the abnormal will not apply. In other words, you are not the average member of the community. Apply contemporary community standards. Chicken stumpers who can really act it out. You are certainly not the norm. You're interesting for a panel show, but beyond that, I guess.

0: What's that? Shortwave. Take it down, quick. What's it say? shut up. What'd that mean? You too?
1: Quiet, numbskulls. I'm broadcasting.

0: Good evening, ladies and gentlemen, to another Grits Radio Show live on Sunday for a 25th of February, 2018. How are you doing tonight over there, Val?
1: Hanging in there. Yep, nothing else to do. Rained all day.
0: Yeah, it was kind of a lousy day up here in the Northeast.
1: Yes, it wasn't snow.
0: Yes, right, exactly. It wasn't snow because it still is February.
1: Yeah.
0: And I'm glad it wasn't snow because the amount of rain that we got, we would have had...
1: We've been up to a...
0: Yeah, 10 inches or so, probably something like that. But anyways, we've got some more psychedelia tonight.
1: Okay. Yeah, well, next week's got to be something different. How's that?
0: And we've got a bad movie and, of course, a bad song. And, yeah, the bad movie was... Quite bad, so.
1: It's very bad.
0: Enjoy the next hour, folks.
2: Get you, Barbara.
1: Oh, I'm coming.
2: They're coming for you. Look, there comes one of them now.

It has been established that persons who have recently died have been returning to life and committing acts of murder. A widespread investigation of reports from funeral homes, morgues, and hospitals has concluded that the unburied dead are coming back to life and seeking human victims.

0: bodies must be carried to the street and burned. They must be burned immediately. Soak them with gasoline and burn them. The bereaved will have to forego the dubious comforts that a funeral service will give. They're just dead flesh and dangerous.
1: And dangerous.
2: Well, yeah. Oh, my God.
1: Yes, Night of Living Dead. Ladies and gentlemen, we saw that on the big screen last week at the
2: very
1: science fiction movie marathon.
2: Very interesting.
1: It's great. It's great seeing that on the big screen. If you ever get a chance, do yourself a favor and go watch it. Dad, speaking of movies, you were just complaining that, where's the movie?
2: Well, yeah, because we're late with the movie, and people don't like it when they're late. They like
1: things. We're not late with the movie. Well, it's usually around the middle point of the show.
2: Yeah, well, it's late.
1: You know, give or take a minute or two.
2: Well, this movie is so bad. How bad is it, you ask?
1: How bad was it?
2: It was a Nicolas Cage film. Well, need I say more?
1: We can usually count on Nick Cage for bad entertainment.
2: I keep hoping it's going to be a good one, honey.
1: Ladies and gentlemen, we here at the Grit Studio, Valerie and I, we love to watch movies.

0: Yes, and the bad movie this week, like we mentioned, is a Nicolas Cage, dare I call it a movie?
1: They tried.
0: 2017, we saw it on Netflix, I believe, wasn't it?
1: It's called the what? The Humanity Bureau.
0: The Humanity Bureau, yes. And it's set in 2030. Global warming, nuclear meltdowns, and civil war have ravaged the U.S., while a government agency known as the Humanity Bureau determines who is productive enough not to be sent to New Eden. And New Eden, of course, is a...
1: death camp.
0: No, it's a crematorium.
1: Yeah, it's a death camp. They march them in and get rid of them because they're no good to society.
0: That's right.
1: And then, of course, he doesn't know that, but then he finds out.
0: Oh, yes, because he has a moment of humanity, and he feels sorry for this kid who's got this music recital to go to, so he doesn't take him away right away, and he gets punished for that, and he finds out, and they chase him and all the rest of that Nicolas Cage good shit.
1: Yeah, well, you know, I mean, we've seen worse with that man.
0: Yeah, I'm struggling to think when, you know, which one. He's very wooden. He's very wooden. But
1: very
0: enjoy the Humanity Bureau 2017,
1: or not.
0: Folks.
1: Or not.
2: And now it's time for the Bad Song of the Week right here on Grits Radio.
0: Yeah, well, the bad song of the week. I figured I'd drag out one for Jimmy Knight over there in Lost Discs Land. This is a Mrs. Miller song.
1: Oh, God, yeah.
0: And she's singing one of his favorite songs, The Girl from Ipanema.
1: Well, it probably isn't one of his favorite songs anymore.
0: Well, not by her, okay.
1: It's been destroyed by Mrs. Miller. Oh, my God.
0: So this one goes out to Jim and Chesty at Lost Discs Radio for the bad song of the week, folks. Here she is.

0: if I were surrounded by 6 or 8 of these things, would I stand a chance with them?
1: Well, there's no problem. If you had a gun, shoot them in the head. That's a sure way to kill them. If you don't, get yourself a club or a torch. Beat them or burn them. They go up pretty easy.
0: Are they slow moving, Chief?
1: Yeah, they're dead. They're all messed up.

It's a psych out. See the pleasure lovers who live it like it is, where it's at. Make the scene with the rebels, the hippies who think that flower power rules over everything and everybody. Psych out. Dick Clark presents the hallucinatory world of the flower children as they parade up and down the streets of San Francisco's Haight-Ashbury district. Psych Out was filmed entirely on location in hippie heaven. See the mind blowers in action. Watch the psychedelic dropouts as they psych out. Psych out. Psych out. You'll listen to the sound of green with the seeds in the strawberry alarm clock. Taste a moment of madness when you experience a psych out. With Susan Strasberg and Dean Stockwell in psychedelic color from American International. Psych out.

0: Hit him in the head, right between the eyes. Good shot. Okay, he's dead. Let's go get him. That's another one for the fire.
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4: have
3: folks.
4: Have a great week, everybody.
5: Wait a minute. You lame brains can't do anything right, can you?
6: Boy, am I glad he's gone. I'm... Oh! Oh! Oh! Don't be afraid now, boys. But let's get out of here! Whoa, whoa, whoa. Whoa, whoa, whoa.

love.

0: Last time, our heroes were one up on the mysterious metal-munching mechanical mice. For Rocky fed them some chewy caramel, and they couldn't open their mouths to bite anything.
1: Always somebody's got to gum up the works.
0: But Boris Badenov, alias the Big Cheese, wasn't too worried.
1: There's always more where they come from.
0: And where did they come from? Apparently from the strange-looking craft, which was slowly settling to the ground next to the mansion.
2: Boowinkle, that looks like a spaceship.
3: Yeah, probably cause it is.
0: And as our heroes watched in amazement, the spaceship began to unload a cargo of monstrous mechanical mice.
2: You know what this means, Boowinkle?
3: It means we're gonna run out of cheese in a hurry.
2: No, it means the fiendish plot against the country may succeed after all.
3: What plot is that?
2: Boowinkle, haven't you been following the story?
3: Well, it's tough to follow it and be in it at the same time, Rock.
2: Okay, fill him in, will ya?
0: Well, the fiendish plot is this. Boris Badenov, alias the Big Cheese, is importing mechanical metal-munching mice from some mysterious place or other and sending them out at night to destroy television antennas all over the country.
1: Oh, boy, I could see it now. TV sets all go dark. People got nothing to do. Get bored. Everybody goes to some other country to watch Late Late Show.
4: Then we take over whole deserted U.S. of A.
1: Just imagine, Natasha, being only people in town like New York City, parking backwards in middle of one-way street.
4: Shooting slingshot at pigeons in park.
1: Drawing mustaches on pictures of pretty girls.
4: Throwing custard pies at statues in park.
1: Bedding baseballs through windows of UN building.
4: We could even sell Brooklyn Bridge.
1: Again, you mean? It will be just, you'll pardon the expression, heavenly.
4: Da is first-class fiendish plot, darling.
1: Should be. Is disapproved by Bad Housekeeping magazine.
0: And the two villains set to work to wind up the fearsome creatures for the terrible task ahead. Meanwhile, our heroes were watching the mechanical mice disembark from the strange craft.
2: If we could just find out where they come from.
3: From that spaceship.
2: Yeah, but where does it come from?
3: That's your question.
2: Well, let's sneak up on it and see.
0: And our friends drew nearer and nearer the spaceship. Unaware that eyes were watching them, they approached alone and unprotected.
3: You! How come we never got a gang on our side, Rock?
2: Well, you can't be a hero if you got a gang with you.
3: It might be nice just once to be a safe coward.
0: Back in Bleakley Manor, Boris and Natasha had wound up their wind-up job.
4: Darling, spaceship is ready to go.
0: And Boris quickly slipped on his disguise as the Big Cheese, leader of the mechanical mice.
1: Do I look like Rat, Natasha?
4: Of course, darling. To me, you always look like Rat.
1: Flatterer.
0: And the disguised Boris made his way to the ship. Unfortunately for our heroes, he and they arrived at the same time.
2: Boowinkle, it's the Big Cheese. Let's go.
3: Right.
2: Not that way, this way.
3: You mean towards him?
2: But he's all alone.
3: Couldn't we leave it like that?
0: But Boowinkle conquered his urge to flee and dashed toward the Big Cheese. Of course, being a coward as well as a sneak, Boris turned tail and ran for his life.
1: Hey, you in the ship, save me, save me.
0: And as if in answer to Boris's frantic cry, a strange weapon emerged from the odd-looking craft, leveled at our friends, and fired. Don't miss our next episode, The Shot Heard Round the World, or The First National Bang.

0: Deerslayer has negotiated for the ransom of the two white men held prisoners by the Iroquois. He has shown the chief, Rivenoak, the curious little ivory elephants, the beasts with two tails, and demanded the return of Tom Hutter and Harry March for their exchange. Rivenoak parleys with the woodsman and finally refuses the offer. As the Iroquois push off in their raft, Judith, who is watching them through the spyglass, cries out a warning.
1: Be on your guard, Deerslayer. I can see rifles beneath the hemlock brush, and the Iroquois loosening them with his feet.
0: I see what you're doing, Mingo. Make another move for them rifles, and you're a dead Injun.
2: Iroquois, no got rifles.
0: You lie. I can see them with this spyglass.
2: Oh, I should Rivenoak and White Brother leave cloud between them. They both wise and brave. We part like friends. One beast, price for one prisoner.
0: I thought you'd come to your senses. And now, Mingo, you'll see that the pale face knows how to be generous. Bring us our friends, and you can have three ivory beasts. And if you come before sunset, you may have a fourth.
2: A pale face? He give four animal with two tail if white captive men come before sunset?
0: Yes, four.
2: Rivenoak, chief of Iroquois. Mingo, captive, come.
1: Deerslayer, can any faith be put in these wretches? Won't they keep the toy elephant they have and send us instead some bloody proof of their cunning?
0: No doubt, Judith, if it wasn't for Injun nature. But that two-tailed beast will turn the whole tribe into a hornet's nest of curiosity. There'll be no peace between them until they get every carved bone they can from us.
1: Well, all we can do now is to wait and see what they will do.

0: I wonder why they've been so long in coming. It's almost dark now. Do you suppose they've intentionally waited until this time so they can attack us?
1: No, they'll not attack, I'm sure. They know the danger in that. I think they probably had Hurry and your father at a camp removed from the point where they embarked and had to wait until some of the band could fetch them.
2: Must not make Iroquois angry. Be friendly, Deerslayer.
1: Well, that's a new note from you, Chingachgook. What's your reason in that?
2: Make Iroquois angry? They take women away from camp.
1: Oh, I see. Some more cunning a big serpent. He's afraid, Judith, that the Indians will remove the women and children and take Watawa along. I guess you're right, Chief. Rather than have the bargain fall through now, I'll throw in 3 or 4 war trinkets to please their fancy. We must keep them calm and trustful until we can get your gal away from them.
0: I believe I see them now, Deerslayer. It's getting dark, but maybe you can tell who's on the raft.
1: Why, you're right, gal. They've slipped up on us almost while we've been talking about them. Here, let me see.
0: Can you see Father and Harry?
1: Yes. Your father and Harry are on board all right. All trussed up like animals. Listen.
3: Ahoy there! Judith! Deerslayer!
0: It's Father.
1: It's all right, old Tom. Tell the Mingos to keep the distance. We'll make our bargain from here. Chingachgook, go inside and hide all the firearms. I know Hurry Harry, and he'll break faith with the enemy as soon as he lands, if he can lay hand to a rifle. Are you armed, Iroquois?
4: Oh, pale-faced brother, no. River no put faith in him. No got gun on raft.
1: All right. Draw up and put your prisoners on this platform. But we have you covered in one false move, and you'll never see your tribe again. Judith here will hand you the little beasts when you help old Tom and his friend up on the castle. Here, Judith, take these elephants and pass them over when the prisoners come up on the platform with us.
0: The other Iroquois is cutting the ropes off their feet now and helping them up.
1: They've been trussed up so tight they can hardly stand.
5: Hello there, Harry. You look like a girdled pine in the clearing. I'm glad to see that you haven't had your hair dressed by any Iroquois barbers.
6: Okay, dear Slayer. It'll be prudent for you to deal less in mirth and more in friendship. Give us a hand. Act like a Christian for once, and not like a laughing schoolgirl.
1: We'll take the master of the castle first. Up with you, Hutter. Here, let me cut these bonds off your hands. You've come off whole, feet and all. You're just a little numb from being tied up so tight, that's all. Here, dance around a bit, and nature will soon set the blood in motion. Have you delivered the elephants, Judith?
0: Yes, Rivenoak has them all.
1: Good. Come on, Harry, you're next. Welcome to Muskrat Castle. And I'll perform the same service for you. There.
6: Give me that rifle. Hurry. I'll teach them bloody varmints they can't treat Hurry this way.
1: Drop that rifle, Hurry. Are you crazy?
6: What
1: did I say?
6: I tell you, them Indians have treated me in a terrible way. You think I'm going to let them get away with it?
1: Well, Hurry, it's a good thing that you fired straight in the air. If you had killed one of the Mingos on the raft, no ransom in the world could save our scalps. You're a fool to lose control of yourself in such a way. You've come off whole, and that's not little. Knowing that there's 4 rifles on the castle now, the varmints may decide to leave these parts.
6: Ah, you're a woman, dear Slayer. Grow a beard, and maybe you'll be fit company for real men. That blackened Ribbon Oak has an uncommon scalp, and I'd give as much for it as the colony.
1: A white man's word is worth more than all the scalps in the world, Hurry. And Deerslayer never breaks faith, even with a redskin.
6: Well, it's over now, and sighs and lamentations won't mend the matter.

0: Judith, darling. Did you mourn for me much when I was in the hands of the enemy?
1: Our tears have raised the lake, Harry March, as you might have seen by the shore. We grieved for father, of course, but for you we fairly rain tears.
0: Yeah. It's a wonderment to me how you got us off, Deerslayer. Let us into the secret. Was it by lying or by coaxing?
2: By neither, Hardy, but by buying. We paid a ransom for you. But be on your guard again, lest our stock of goods shouldn't hold out.
0: I wonder if it's peace or war betwixt us and the savages. This giving up captives has a friendly look.
2: Here's an answer to that question, Master March. Look at that.
0: Why, it's a bundle of sticks tied with a piece of deerskin. Where did it come from?
1: Oh, look, Harry. The ends have been dipped in blood.
2: You're right, Judith. If this isn't plain English, it's plain Injun. This is a declaration of war.
0: How did you get this, Deerslayer? Where did it come from?
2: We left Chingachgook on the lookout after the Iroquois chief left on his raft. He tells me that the raft had not gone far until it headed toward us again. He was just about to call me when Rivenoak threw this faggot up on the platform of the castle and then rode away.
0: The prowling wolves! Hand me that rifle, Judith. I'll send an answer back to the vagabond.
2: Not while I stand by, Hurry. He'll do no good.
0: Give me a rifle, I say. Yeah, give me a canoe, and I'll overhaul the devils and bring back Rivenoak's scalp. I'll attack their camp if necessary. They fetched me once, but this time the painted ripples will not catch me up. Deerslayer, you're untrue to your friend.
1: Shame on you, Harry March. You're a braggart and an ingrate.
2: Let him rant, Jude. The war's not over, Hurry. And you'll have chance enough to express your vengeance. But go into the cabin with Hutter and cool yourself off. You're in no danger tonight.
0: Ah, you're nothing but a screw.
2: You're a well-named young man, Judith. Harry certainly expresses his nature. And that quick temper of his will get him into plenty of trouble before he dies.
1: Oh, Deerslayer, this is a terrible life for women. Would to heaven I could see an end to it.
2: The life is well enough, Judith. What would you wish to see in its place?
1: I should be 1,000 times happier to live nearer civilized beings, where sleep at night would be sweet and tranquil. A dwelling near the fort would be better than this dreary place.
2: Yea, Judith, I can't agree in the truth of all that. If forts are good to keep off enemies, they sometimes hold enemies of their own.
1: But women are not made for scenes like these, Deerslayer. Scenes of which we shall have no end as long as this war lasts.
2: If you mean women of white color, you're not far from the truth. But it's different for the women of the red men. Nothing would make Hist happier than to know that Chingachgook is prowling around for a scalp.
1: Surely she cannot be a woman and not feel concern when she knows the man she loves is in danger.
2: She doesn't think of the danger, Judith, but of honor.
1: Well, no white girl could feel anything but misery if she believed her betrothed in danger of his life. Nor do I believe that even you could be at peace if you believed your Hist in danger.
2: But I have no Hist, nor am I like to have. For I hold it wrong to mix colors except in services.
1: In that you feel as a white man should. Though as for Harry, he would be all the same, whether his wife were a squaw or a governor's daughter, provided she was comely and would help keep his stomach full.
2: Oh, you do March an injustice, Judith.
1: No, Harry's greedy, selfish, and overbearing, ferocious. He's not like you, Deerslayer. You're manly and natural and honest.
2: Thank you, Judith. Thank you with all my heart. Harry is blunt. But listen, that's Chingachgook. Come in, Chief.
3: Time to meet Wattawa.
2: Yes, you're right, Delaware. I was forgetting. Well, I'm ready. We'll take the largest canoe and start for the rendezvous at once.
1: Deerslayer, how do you propose to rescue the Delaware girl?
2: She's to meet us at the big rock when the big star shows in the north.
1: Well, how can she get away from the Iroquois to meet you as you planned? Don't they hold her captive?
2: Yes, but in the darkness, she may get away long enough to meet us if we're prompt.
1: I don't think it at all likely that she's unobserved.
2: Why?
1: Well, the Iroquois must know that your friend Chingachgook is here with us in the castle. Do you think they'll take their eyes off the girl even for a moment?
2: They probably know about the chief here, all right. But since the girl has sent us word, we must not disappoint her if she tries to keep the appointment.
1: Well, suppose she's not at the rock. What'll you do then?
3: We go Mingo camp. Take Wah when Mingo sleep.
1: Oh, Deerslayer, do you intend to go into the Mingo camp? If you do not find Wah at the rock, why, he's taking your life in your hands.
2: Oh, very likely, gal.
1: Oh, I tell you, this is folly. This bundle of sticks dipped in blood which they sent to the castle means that they'll give no quarter. What can you do against 40 or 50 cruel Indians?
2: You must leave all that to our cunning, Judith. Now we'll find a way to take the girl. And we'll be back here at the castle afore daylight. Are you ready, Chief?
3: Canoe ready. We go take Wah. Maybe 3, 4 Mingo scalp.
1: Then goodbye, Deerslayer, and good luck. You're going into a death trap. My instinct tells me a great evil awaits you. Be careful, Deerslayer.
2: Aye, we'll take no more chances than needed, Judith. And we'll be back again the rising of the sun. Goodbye.
1: Goodbye.

Third, young, leave you with a groovy thought. I've always had this concept of faggots, homosexuals, you know, the sissies. But then I dug something weird. In my whole life, I've never had the nerve to... As pretty as a chicken, as much as I want to talk to her, I've never talked to a strange lady in my life. Just, or in a car, I don't, just like you pull it to a hall. Because it would seem that there was a, get out of here, you character, or they would be nervous. Or, and I've never, ever, I've never got the guts to talk to any strange chicks. And introduce, dig faggots. Do you realize what guts it takes to sit in the movies and put your hand in some strange guy's joint? I can't even, in my wildest imagination, I could never, some truck driver. Whap, man. Wow, that's really weird, man. I want to talk to some faggots about that, man. And then put you in top positions in the government. Because if you got guts like that, man, forget it, man.

In September 1937, I bought my wife a new electric iron for 8 and sixpence. She's still using it every day and it's never needed repair.

Betty and I went to Bournemouth on Saturday. 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Spent an hour cleaning oil off the seagulls. I don't think we'll be going again.

cross, though. It is obscenity. I'm for it. Thank you. Unfortunately, the civil liberties types who are fighting this issue have to fight it owing to the nature of the laws as a matter of freedom of speech and stifling of free expression and so on. But we know what's really involved. Dirty books are fun. That's all there is to it. But you can't get up in the court and say that, I suppose. It's simply a matter of freedom of pleasure, a right which is not guaranteed by the Constitution, unfortunately. Anyway, since people seem to be marching for their causes these days, I have here a march for mine.

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needs a hobby, like tennis or philately. 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But now they're trying to take it all away from us unless we take a stand, and hand in hand we fight for freedom of the press. In other words, smut, I love it.

0: Johnny Dollar.
1: Johnny, this is Jake Kessler. You know, Greater Southwest Insurance Company.
0: Out there in Kingman, Arizona?
1: That's right.
0: Well, hiya, Jake. What's on your mind?
1: One of my clients, Johnny, insured for $30,000, has a little cattle ranch. Name is Rafe Chisholm.
0: Rafe Chisholm.
1: That's right. Owns a Circle RC layout. Lays over between here and that Lake Mojave resort you're always going to.
0: What's the trouble? He losing some of his cattle?
1: Oh, losing plenty of them. They're being poisoned.
0: Oh?
1: Only, it's not them steers I'm worried about. It's Rafe.
0: What do you mean?
1: Well, Johnny, I just found out that he just found out who's been contaminating them water troughs.
0: Yeah, who, Jake?
1: Well, he won't say, but listen.
0: Yeah?
1: If he really does, well, I know Rafe Chisholm pretty good, Johnny. He's a bad character. I wished I'd never sold him insurance.
0: Yeah, yeah?
1: Well, if he does know, well, Johnny, this whole thing is going to end up in a killing. Either whoever's doing this or Rafe himself.
0: The Circle I see.
1: That's right. So, will you come out here and see what you can do about it right away?
0: Sure. Okay, Jake, I'll be there.
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0: Yours truly, Johnny Dollar.
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3: Singing still sounds more inviting. May I...

0: But singing doesn't say, pick up an extra carton of Pepsi today. Better yet, get a case.
1: You do that.
0: And now, Act One of yours truly, Johnny Dollar.

0: Expense account submitted by Special Investigator Johnny Dollar to the Greater Southwest Insurance Company, Kingman, Arizona office. The following is an account of expenses incurred during my investigation of the Sidewinder matter. Jake Kessler hadn't given me very much to go on, but if my old friend Buster Favor, if Buster knew about the Circle RC and its troubles, well, expense account item one is $350 for a phone call to Davis Dam 72, the Lake Mojave Resort.
1: I sure do know about that water poisoning over at the Circle RC, Johnny. After all, it's only 50 or 60 miles from here.
0: Good. Then, Buster,
1: I hope you can get on out here before somebody gets killed over it.
0: Yeah, that's about the way Jake Kessler put it to me. So how'd you like to meet me at the airport over in Vegas?
1: Be glad to.
0: All right. Now, Buster, the best connection I can make will get me in there at 6 o'clock in the morning, okay?
1: I'll be waiting for you, Johnny.
0: Good. Item 2, 16390, plane fare to Las Vegas, Nevada. True to his word, Buster Favor was there waiting for me. In his car, we headed east on Route 95 to Boulder City, then turned south toward Kingman. And I wondered just how much food there was for a herd of beef cattle out here in this seemingly bare desert country.
2: Well, sure, it's a problem, Johnny, but a much bigger one is keeping them supplied with enough water. See those windmills here and there?
0: Yeah, I've noticed them.
2: Well, every one of them has a big water tank and a watering trough at the base of it. Without them, those heifers all die off. We turn here.
0: All right. Jake Kessler said this Rafe Chisholm is a pretty bad character.
2: You ask me, Johnny, Rafe just soon kill a man as he wouldn't talk to him. The Sidewinder, they call him. And good reason, too. He's just as mean as a Sidewinder.
0: Ah?
2: That's why nobody was very happy to see him politic himself into a lease on that good ranch land with all the water it's got on it. Doubt if a single one of his pumps ever goes dry, which is more than you can say for most of the wells out here, believe me.
0: But now somebody's poisoning the water for him.
2: That's right.
0: Any idea who?
2: No doubt about it.
0: Who, Buster?
2: His ex-partner in a gold mine. Another bad character. Name is Jerry McCoy. It was by cheating Mac out of his chair of the mine that...

0: Chisholm got the money to lease the ranch.
1: I see.
0: And Mac swore if he ever caught up with Chisholm, he'd get even with him. Ask me, Johnny, Mac has caught up with him.
1: As Western cattle ranches go, it apparently wasn't a very large one. But Buster pointed out where the fence line extended nearly 2 miles back into the mountains at the east end of it. As we neared the ranch house, I could see what he'd meant about the water. There were more trees and green than I'd seen anywhere else in this desert country. The ranch house itself was a sprawling, unpainted affair, but there was a flower garden at the side that appeared to be doing quite well. A dozen or so chickens pecking away at the dirt. As we stopped, a woman came running out of the door, came over to meet us.
2: Oh, it's you, Mr. Favor.
0: Hi, Miss Chisholm. I'd like you to meet Mr. Johnny Dollar.
2: Howdy, Mr. Dollar.
1: Hi.
2: Listen.
0: Johnny's a special investigator for your husband's insurance company.
2: Oh, then you've got to do something, Mr. Dollar. Do something about my husband, about Ray.
1: Well, he's the one I came to see. Is he here?
2: No. No, that's the reason you've got to do something about him. You've got to stop him.
1: From what?
2: Oh, it was about an hour ago that my son come in from out on the range. My son, Wayne.
1: Yeah?
2: Wayne had been over along the east fence fixing to repair a broken post, but instead he come on back here and told his pa, told Ray.
1: Told him what, Mrs. Chisholm?
2: Jerry McCoy.
1: McCoy.
2: Wayne had saw McCoy out there fooling around the trough at the windmill, fixing to poison it. He must have been.
0: And it is McCoy.
1: Well, what did your husband do about it?
2: Oh, he grabbed his pistol, that old .45, and that knapsack of his, and he rode out there after him. Ray will kill him, Mr. Dollar, or he'll get killed himself, Mr. Dollar.
1: Yeah, knapsack, did you say?
2: Oh, yes, sir, that knapsack.
1: Oh, why do you say it that way? What's in it?
2: I don't rightly know, Mr. Dollar. Last few days, ever since he heard that McCoy was in these parts, he wouldn't let anybody touch it. He's kept it hid away.
1: That's funny.
0: Miss Chisholm, you think Wayne could show us where it was he saw Jerry McCoy?
2: I don't know where he is. Wayne has gone out somewheres, too, and I'm so worried about it.
1: Why do you say that, Mrs. Chisholm?
2: With Rafe and the kind of temper he's in, anybody got in his way or tried to stop him... Rafe's a dangerous man, Mr. Dollar, and he's got that gun with him.
1: But his own son?
2: You don't know that Rafe, mister.
1: And we better find him quick.
0: We'll have to track him, Johnny. Miss Chisholm, are there a couple of extra horses we can use?
2: Oh, yes. Help yourself.
0: It's a lot better than a car out there in that mesquite and sage. Come on. And, maybe we'll find Wayne for you, too.
2: Oh, I hope so, Mr. Favor. All right.
0: Yes, sir. I hope so, too. But with that crazy man out there with a gun.
1: Yeah, come on, Buster. It looks like we've got our work cut out for us.

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2: And now, Act Two of yours truly, Johnny Dollar and the Sidewinder Matter.
3: Yeah, Johnny, I was afraid of this.
4: Afraid of what?
3: Those tracks down there, those hoof prints.
4: I still don't see how you spot them, Buster, among all the cattle tracks and the other hoof prints.
3: They're real fresh, Johnny. And Rafe's mount turns out his left forefoot a little. See it there?
4: No. But
3: the other tracks that follow his, that must be the boy's horse.
4: I'm not.
3: With him or old Rafe sees he's being followed. You got a gun with you, haven't you?
4: Yeah, right here.
3: Good. But I sure hope you don't have... Ooh, ooh,
4: ooh. Yeah, I heard that. Gunshot, huh?
3: Pistol shot. Must have been that .45 Rafe's carrying.
4: And it probably means that he's found McCoy.
3: Or he's discovered that Wayne's trailing him.
4: If only we had some way of knowing where that shot came from.
3: If only I hadn't been so busy talking my fool head off. So, well, I guess the only thing we can do is to keep following those tracks. Hey, wait.
4: Oh, boy.
3: Johnny, that shot came from over there at Black Canyon, way over there to the right. Rafe has a windmill and a water trough and an old feed shack, too.
4: Then let's go.
3: Hi-ya. Oh, boy.

0: Hold on. What's the matter?
1: Look over there. The top of that mesa.
0: Those big dust clouds building up.
1: I knew this air was too still out here. Johnny, that dust over the mesa coming this way means that inside of 5, maybe 10 minutes, we're going to be...
2: O'Brien.
1: Storm you ever heard of.
0: Well, we'd better get on back to the ranch.
1: We'd never make it. We got to find cover. Come on, boy.
0: All right. But where, Buster?
1: Over there on the right. Shadow Mountain. Big cave in the side of it.
0: Then let's go, brother.
3: Come on, boy. Up, up.
1: Just pray we can make it, Johnny. And believe me, I mean pray. Get out.
0: It was less than a mile to the cave in the side of Shadow Mountain. But by the time we'd covered half the distance, the sandstorm came roaring in on us. The hot, dry wind pounded and pummeled us at 50 or 60 miles an hour, hurling clouds of blinding, cutting sand ahead of us. How the horses were able to take this on their own. Bent low in the saddle, our hats pulled down with handkerchiefs over our faces, we not only couldn't see, we could hardly breathe. As the storm got worse, we were forced to dismount to cover the heads of the horses with our coats to lead them on foot. But we kept on, and I prayed that Buster still knew where he was going. Buster, whom I could track only by hanging onto the tail of the horse that he was leading. Then, finally, the lee of Shadow Mountain. The life-saving protection afforded by the deep cave in the side of it. And there, to keep us company, were other fugitives from the sandstorm. Half a dozen jackrabbits, a couple of coyotes, a fox, and several kinds of rats and mice, huddled together silently, forgetting for the moment all the ancient instinctive enmities in their escape from the peril outside of the cave. And the wind roared with the sound of thunder, shrieking its anger, its frustration at having failed to smother us out there, as though now trying to deafen us with sheer power. As we crouched there, the horses stayed close to us, making strange sounds, little sounds that I'd never heard before. It was almost like the whimpering of a frightened child. Then, after what seemed like ages, but could only have been a couple of hours, the wind subsided. As suddenly as it had come up, I started to rise, but Buster touched my arm and motioned me to wait. And then came the hail. A hailstorm of the kind you may hear about but never quite believe. Right here in the middle of the Mojave Desert. Hailstorms. Some of them almost as big as dolphins. Dashed against the rocks outside. And some of those hailstones rolled into the cave and melted at our feet. Finally, it stopped. The little animals who'd been our companions quietly looked at one another, then one at a time departed. Maybe a little chastened by this having shared the comfort of each other's presence for a while.
1: Well, Johnny, kind of gives you respect for this desert, doesn't it?
0: Yeah. Too bad those animals don't always get along so well. So peacefully, isn't it?
1: I guess you could say that about some of the people in this world, too, couldn't you? Well, we lost our trail, but we know where those shots came. Johnny.
0: Now what?
1: Half under that rock, the one that blocks the entrance.
0: Somebody lying there, Buster. Must have come in during the storm.
1: Wayne. Johnny, it's young Wayne Chisholm.
4: Wayne.
1: Are you all right, boy?
4: Hello, Mr. Faber.
0: You're hurt, Wayne. You've been shot. Who did this?
4: My pa.
0: Your pa? Rafe Chisholm?
4: I'll be all right.
0: What happened?
4: It was terrible.
1: Tell us, boy. Tell us.
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2: Wayne, boy, listen to me. You mean your own father shot you?
4: Yes, sir. But it's all right. He only nicked me.
1: What happened, Wayne?
4: Well, I don't think he meant to hit me, Mr. Faber.
1: No?
4: But when he saw that I'd followed him, after he got there looking for Jerry McCoy...
2: Did he find McCoy?
4: Well, he told me to go back, and he cursed me, and he fired a couple of wild shots at me.
1: The three we heard.
4: But I don't think he meant to hit me.
2: I wonder.
4: Then I hid behind some deer brush, and then worked my way down again so as I could see what he was doing.
2: Well, what about McCoy?
4: Oh, Paul... Paul found him, all right. There in the feed shack, there in Black Canyon, where he was skinning out one of our young steers, in there out of the sun.
1: Okay, then, Johnny, we better get on over.
2: No, wait, Buster. Then what happened, Wayne?
4: It was terrible, mister. It was awful. I was close enough, I could see him. I could hear him through the open window of the feed shack.
3: You think I didn't know all the time it was you, McCoy, that was poisoning the water for my kettle?
8: Yeah? Well, I told you I'd get even for what you'd done to me over in that gold mine, Rafe, and now I've got you just... No, put down that gun. Don't kill me, Rafe.
3: Kill you? And get myself in real trouble?
8: Then put it down, put it away. See, I got no gun on me.
3: I ought to kill you, Mac. I've been thinking about this a long time, about what I'd do when I caught you. That's what's the use. What's the use of killing you?
8: Now listen, Rafe, I'll make it up to you for the cat or poison.
3: Make it up?
8: Yeah.
3: The insurance takes care of that. So, Mac, I'm going to let you go.
8: Yeah. Mean you ain't going to turn me over to the police?
3: Only if you do exactly what I tell you to do.
8: Yeah, Rafe, I'll do anything.
3: Sure you will, because I got this gun on you. Now start cutting a lot of strips, a lot of thongs off of that steer hide.
8: You're going to tie me up? You're going to leave me out here to die?
3: Do like I tell you. Go ahead. Or maybe I will pull this trigger.
8: But you said you'd let me go, Rafe.
3: Hurry up. You're going to need a lot of them.
8: Me? Why? I don't understand you.
3: You think I'd want anybody to know I let you go? The man that was poisoning my cattle? Keep cutting them strips.
8: I am, Rafe, I am.
3: Yeah, it's got to look like you got the best of me. Tied me up and left.
8: What?
3: You're going to tie me up to this post in here.
8: Tie you up?
3: Go ahead, do like I tell you. Go ahead, Max. Unless you want a bullet in your head. Go ahead. Pull them strips around my ankle tighter.
8: Yeah. Yeah, Rafe. Short.
3: Put another one around my neck, around the post.
8: Yeah. But this is some trick on me, Rafe.
3: Ain't no trick.
8: But now listen, a couple of days out here, with no water, you'll die.
3: Come on, tighter. I still got this gun on you.
8: But I'm no killer, Rafe.
3: You won't be. Cause a couple of hours and that boy of mine will be back here with help.
8: I don't trust.
3: They see me tied up this way, they'll never know I got soft and let you get away.
8: I still don't trust you. Yeah.
3: You've got no choice.
8: Now, here you are. You'll never get loose. Unless they come out and cut you loose.
3: You think I'd take this chance if I didn't know they would? Well, you get out of here. The wind's coming up and there's going to be a sandstorm.
8: All right, I will.
3: And, here.
8: Your gun?
3: That's right. Take it. Because I know you ain't got the guts to use it on me. And it's better if you think you took it off me.
8: I don't get it, Rafe. But I better get out of here before they come for you.
3: That's right. You can take my horse, too.
8: Your horse, too, huh? Well, sure I will.
3: Don't touch that knapsack out there on the ground.
8: Knapsack? Well, Rafe, that's one you carried when we was prospecting.
3: You mean? No. Any nuggets in that are mine, Mac.
8: Nuggets? Gold? Ah, yeah, some of the gold you cheated me out of, huh? I'll see for myself.
3: No. Mac, you open that knapsack and you'll be sorry.
8: Eh? Will I? Well, you can't stop me. Tied up that way, you can't stop me.
3: Now,
8: because now
3: open it up.
8: What's in here rightly belongs to me. Everything.
4: There in that knapsack was three sidewinders.
2: Sidewinders? Rattlesnakes?
1: Good Lord.
4: McCoy, he didn't have a chance.
1: Good Lord.
4: There was enough poison in him?
2: Yeah. And not knowing that you'd seen all this, but knowing you'll come back with help, that we'll find him tied up there.
1: Yeah, Johnny. Reeves made it look like he has a perfect alibi. Not that McCoy didn't deserve to die, poisoning cattle.
2: It's still murder, Buster. Wayne, do you think you can make it to the ranch?
9: Yes, sir.
2: Then come on, Buster. We'll go on to Black Canyon. We'll pick up our killer.
1: Okay, Johnny. Ironic, isn't it?
2: Yeah. All trussed up and waiting for us by his own doing. It was late in the afternoon by the time we reached the watering trough and the old feed shack. And the body of Jerry McCoy, already half buried by the sandstorm. And I wondered what sort of punishment could possibly be enough for the man who'd done this to him. Yeah, I wondered until we found Rafe Chisholm tied to that post.
1: Wait a minute. Johnny. We're too late.
2: I know.
1: Rawhide. Green steer hide. As it dried out, it shrank tighter and tighter around his body, around his neck, until...
2: Yeah. I don't know. And who's to question the ways of justice? Expense account total, including a couple of drinks for Buster and myself on the trip back to Hartford, $345.40. Yours truly, Johnny Dollar.

0: And now, here's our star to tell you about next week's program.
1: Next week,
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0: Hope and Mustard Green Shampoo for soft, glamorous, caressable hair bring you Our Miss Brooks, starring Eve Arden. To most people, a warm May day suggests a drive in the country or a leisurely picnic. But to Our Miss Brooks, who teaches English at Madison High School, it has a far different significance.
1: Yes, indeed. To me, a warm May day means just one thing. Mr. Conklin, our beloved principal, is putting the heat on. Some people feel that Mr. Conklin makes his teachers miserable because of his fusslessness. I don't agree. You can't make so many so miserable so often without giving it plenty of thought. Well, but perhaps I'm being too harsh in my judgment. A principal's life can't be all a bed of roses either. There must be many nights which he spends tossing and turning in his bed until the wee small hours, hoping, planning, thinking, saying to himself, "What can I do to them this week?" Well, during the free period last Friday morning, his nocturnal efforts seemed to have borne fruit. He started an impromptu quiz without prizes.
2: Miss Brooks.
1: Uh-huh. Oh, yes, Mr. Conklin?
2: Conjugate the verb strive, please.
1: Strive? Strive, strove, striven.
2: Now, thrive.
1: Thrive. Thrive, throve, thriven. Oh, no. Really, Mr. Conklin, these sudden little tests are quite disconcerting. I don't...
2: Silence, Miss Brooks. We're not finished.
1: Yes, sir. More verbs?
2: Five.
1: Five. Five, foe, thiven. Now, wait a minute, Mr. Conklin. Five isn't a verb.
2: Thank you, Miss Brooks. I knew my visit to your room would produce some valuable bit of information. Now, my main reason for dropping in, however, was to ask you to do me a favor, Miss Brooks. As you know, Sunday is Mother's Day.
1: Yes, I know, Mr. Conklin. Thanks to a special savings plan I started in February, I was able to send my mother a card this morning. But what did you want me to do for you?
2: I'd like you to take this package home with you and keep it until Sunday morning. It's a little Mother's Day remembrance for Mrs. Conklin, and I don't want her to stumble upon it before time. Wonderful woman, Mrs. Conklin, and she's trained our daughter Harriet to be a duplicate of herself.
1: Really?
2: Yes. Yes, between them, they're the two biggest snoopers in the county.
1: That makes it unanimous. I'll be happy to keep the package for you.
2: Thank you, Miss Brooks. I hope my daughter Harriet remembers Mother's Day. Lately, she's had her mind on nothing but that moronic manager of the baseball team, Walter Denton.
1: Walter isn't so bad, Mr. Conklin. Of course, he's not a brilliant student.
2: Brilliant? Walter Denton is Madison's gift to subnormality. The thing that annoys me most is the way he bounces. He never goes anywhere. He always bounces there.
3: Hiya, Miss Brooks. I just thought I'd bounce in for a minute.
2: Well, if it isn't the human handball.
3: Oh, hello, Mr. Conklin. If I'm interrupting anything, I'll just bounce along.
1: No, Walter. Mr. Conklin was about to dribble back to his office. That is, you were finished with me, weren't you, Mr. Conklin?
2: Quite. Good morning, Miss Brooks.
1: Goodbye, Mr. Conklin.
3: Hasta la vista, Mr. Conklin. I learned that in Spanish. It means see you later.
2: Oh. Well, no se lo veo a usted primero.
3: Oh. What does that mean, Miss Brooks?
1: That means not if I see you first. Now, what can I do for you, Walter?
3: Well, I need some advice, Miss Brooks. And as is my wont when I want advice, I've hied myself to my favorite English teacher. And for that matter, my favorite any kind of teacher.
1: Are you sure it's only advice you want?
3: Oh, sure, Miss Brooks. It's about a Mother's Day gift, but a very special type of mother, Miss Brooks. That is, well, I know it's impossible right now, but just for supposition's sake, suppose you woke up one day and found yourself a mother.
1: I have a mother. Of course, she's miles away.
3: No, Miss Brooks, I didn't mean it that way. I mean, if you awoke to find that you were a mother, now what would your first question be?
1: What did it weigh, Doc?
3: Are you sure, Miss Brooks? Are you quite certain you wouldn't say, how is my husband?
1: Not me. I might say, who is my husband?
3: No, I'm serious, Miss Brooks. My dad told me that was my mother's first concern after she knew that I was all right. You know, she thinks of us constantly and never of herself. But me, what do I do in return? I don't get out of bed when she wakes me. I leave my clothes all over the house. Sunday's Mother's Day, Miss Brooks, and I've got to make it up to her.
1: Well, that's pretty short notice, Walter, but I have a suggestion for you.
3: You have?
1: Yes. Sunday morning, wait till your mother starts to make breakfast. When you're sure she's in the kitchen, close the door quietly behind her.
3: Then?
1: Then gather up all the clothes that you've scattered around the house.
3: Then?
1: Then put them in a big suitcase.
3: Then?
1: Then run away from home. Now, I'm just teasing you, Walter. There's only one way you can make your mother happy, and that's by turning over a new leaf.
3: Well, I'll try, Miss Brooks, but meanwhile, that's just supposing again. Oh, what kind of a present would you like if you were a mother?
1: Oh, I wouldn't care much about presents, Walter. I'd just be happy if I had all my beloved children around me.
3: Gee. Oh, of course, my mother only has this one beloved child. Me. That is a lovely sentiment. However, I'd still like to figure out a little gift of some sort. What would make a young mother like yourself happy?
1: A young father like Mr. Boynton. Reminds me, Walter, it's time for me to get down to his laboratory and pick him up for lunch.
3: Oh, did he invite you for lunch today?
1: Of course he did. About 10 minutes from now.
4: Now, tell me, Walter, were you able to find out what kind of a gift she'd like?
3: I couldn't find out a thing, Harriet.
4: But we've got to get her something. What's the good of naming Miss Brooks our mother away from mother if we can't surprise her with something she wants?
3: Gee, I'm sorry, Harriet, but all she'd say was that she'd be happy with all her beloved children around her. And she was kidding, of course. I hope.
4: Kidding? She wasn't kidding. She meant us.
3: Oh.
4: Now, let's see. We'll organize a committee to pick out a gift and give it to Miss Brooks.
3: Great, Harriet. Then tonight will officially become Mother Away from Mother's Day night.
5: Well, now that we're finished with lunch, Miss Brooks, I've got a surprise for you.
1: Surprise? What is it, Mr. Boynton?
5: Guess.
1: You're picking up both checks.
5: No.
1: I'm picking up both checks.
5: No.
1: Then I give up.
5: Miss Brooks, I want you to meet my folks.
1: Why, Mr. Boynton, you've only known me for 5 years. This is so sudden.
5: I just found out they were coming to town myself. You see, they usually spend Mother's Day with my married brother, but Mom decided that this year it's my turn.
1: To do what? Oh, your turn to spend Mother's Day.
5: That's right. You'll love my mother, Miss Brooks. She used to be a school teacher, too, you know. As a matter of fact, she worked herself up until she was a principal.
1: You got to get pretty worked up to be a principal. Oh, I'm sure we'll get along splendidly.
5: And you'll be crazy about my dad. Oh, what a sense of humor he's got. He's the one who told me the joke about the quizmaster who called out, "I've got a lady, doctor," but before he could ask her any questions, she stuck a thermometer in his mouth and took his pulse. Isn't that a scream?
1: Your father sounds like more fun than a barrel of nothing. May I ask you a rather personal question about your folks?
5: Oh, certainly, Miss Brooks. What is it?
1: How long did they go around together before they were married?
5: 9 years.
1: I see. Folks believed in long engagements in those days, I guess,
5: Oh, they weren't engaged until 6 weeks before the wedding.
1: 6 weeks?
5: Mm-hmm. Once Dad makes up his mind about something, he's greased lightning.
1: He could have used a little greasing the first 8 years. I'll be looking forward to seeing them, Mr. Boynton. When will they be arriving in town?
5: Oh, this afternoon, Miss Brooks. I'll have to check them into a hotel for the weekend. I've just got a small bachelor apartment.
1: Yes, I know. You've told me about it. Maybe your folks would like to drop over to my place tonight. I'm sure my landlady, Mrs. Davis, wouldn't mind my dusting the living room a little.
5: Oh, that's just fine with me, Miss Brooks. That'll give my folks a chance to rest up from their trip and have some dinner before they meet the girl about whom I've... Well, they've heard so much.
1: Why, Mr. Boynton, you mean you actually wrote to your folks about me?
5: And how, Miss Brooks? I've written them many times about how gay and youthful and exuberant you are.
1: I am? You have?
5: John Wright, I remember in one of my most recent letters to them, I said you were more like a pupil than a teacher. In fact, I think that was a letter in which I described you as a great big overgrown kid.
1: Maybe I better take something.
5: You should have seen the answer I got from Dad. He said, whatever you do, son, don't rob the cradle.
1: Yeah, leave it to Dad.
5: Oh, he was jesting, of course. He loves youngsters.
1: Mr. Boynton, you've given me an idea.
5: Well, what kind of an idea, Miss Brooks?
1: If your father turns me down when I ask him for your hand, maybe he'll adopt me.
0: Our Miss Brooks, starring Eve Arden, will continue in just a moment. But first, here is Vern Smith. Here's wonderful news, ladies. 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
1: Home right after school and put Mr. Conklin's gift to his wife on my dresser. Then I started to make myself and the house as presentable as possible before Mr. Boynton's parents came over that evening. First of all, I shampooed my hair and set it in pin curls. Then I put on an old, oversized house dress which I'd borrowed from Mrs. Davis. This intriguing combination achieved the happy effect of making me look like a pat rack drowning in a Quonset hut. Then I went into the living room to get things in order. When I got there, Mrs. Davis had just finished vacuuming.
7: Oh, Connie, will you pull the plug out for me? My back's been bothering me lately.
1: Oh, certainly, Mrs. Davis. There. Hey, this vacuum cleaner's pretty old, isn't it?
7: Yes, indeed. But it's held up remarkably well. I bought it in 1932.
1: 1932?
7: Yes. This Hoover came in when the other one went out.
1: Just so the place looks nice and neat for tonight. You know, I've never met Mr. Boynton's parents before.
7: I know you haven't, Connie. And first impressions are so important.
1: Mm-hmm.
7: That's why I sent our sofa and all the chairs out to be recovered.
1: What?
7: Every chair in the house is at the upholsterer's, Connie. But don't worry. Stretch Snodgrass took them down for me, and he promised to bring them back by 6 o'clock.
1: Stretch Snodgrass? Look, Mrs. Davis, Stretch may be a fine athlete, but when it comes to mentality, he's strictly a third strike. Why, he's liable to forget where he took the chairs.
7: Oh, I don't think so, Connie. You know how absent-minded I am, and even I couldn't forget the name of this upholsterer.
1: Why not?
7: Because he has a very odd name.
1: What is it?
7: What is what?
1: The name.
7: Whose name?
1: The upholsterer.
7: Upholsterer?
1: Yes. Look, Mrs. Davis, the sofa and all our chairs are being recovered today.
7: Well, they can certainly use it. Where did you send them, Connie?
1: Bella with a very odd name. I never can remember it.
7: I'm sure it'll come back to you later. Now, if you'll excuse me, I've got to get out and back and look for our cat.
1: Minerva? Is she missing again?
7: Mm-hmm. She had a date this morning.
1: A date?
7: Yes, I heard her making it last night. But she should be back by now. She knows how I worry about her. Well, you let me know if she comes in the front way, Connie, and I'll take a look back here.
1: All right, Mrs. Davis. That's funny. Minerva never bothered to ring before. Hi!
8: How do you do, my dear?
1: How do you do?
8: I'm Philip's mother.
1: Philip?
8: Yes, Philip Boynton. I'm Mrs. Boynton.
1: But that's impossible. You won't be here till tonight. Oh, well, I mean, come in, Mrs. Boynton.
8: You don't have to tell me who you are, my dear. Philip has written so much about you.
1: He has?
8: Yes. He says Miss Brooks wouldn't know what to do without you, Mrs. Davis.
1: Mrs. Davis? Mrs. Davis?
9: Yes, honey.
1: That's Mrs. Davis, Mrs. Boynton. I'm Miss Brooks, such as I am. We've got company, Mrs. Davis.
9: Oh, she came in the front way, did she?
1: Yeah, she's right here in the living room.
9: Well, you tell her she's a wicked cat and put her under the piano.
1: Yes, Mrs. Davis, you're a wicked cat and get under the... Oh, no. Oh, you'll have to forgive me, Mrs. Boynton. I didn't expect you until after dinner.
8: Oh, well, that's perfectly all right, Miss Brooks. As a matter of fact, I owe you an apology for not recognizing you. But it was rather dim in here.
1: Not dim enough. But where's Mr. Boynton? Or should I say, where are Mr. Boynton? Or Mrs. Boynton? Where's everybody?
8: Well, they had a little trouble parking the car, and I wanted to meet you myself first anyway. Philip's written so much about you. You must see an awful lot of each other.
1: Well, we do teach at the same school. I understand you were a teacher at one time, Mrs. Boynton.
8: Yes, indeed, for many years.
1: Oh, it's remarkable. You still look so well-fed. Youthful.
10: May we come in?
8: Oh, it's the boys. Hello, Philip, my dear.
10: Hello, Mom. Well, I see you two have met.
8: Yes, indeed. We're old friends by now.
10: Well, here she is, Dad.
11: You slipped me five, my dear.
1: Five what? Oh, fingers. How do you do, Mr. Boynton?
11: Well, I do pretty well for an old codger.
1: Old codger?
11: A codger that time, didn't I?
10: I told you, what a sense of humor.
1: He's hot stuff, all right.
11: Phil's written us all about you, my dear. I hear you're just like a mother to Miss Brooks, Mrs. Davis.
1: This house dress has got to go.
8: This isn't Mrs. Davis, Harvey.
11: It isn't?
10: Oh, of course not, Dad. This is Miss Brooks. Why are we all standing out here in the hall?
1: Yes, let's all go in and stand in the living room. Follow me, please. Well, here we are. Now then, Mrs. Boynton, if you'll just come over to this lamp. That's a very comfortable place to stand. Mr. Boynton, you stand over there by the piano.
10: I don't understand, Miss Brooks. Where are all the chairs?
1: They're out being recovered. I didn't expect you for hours yet, Mr. Boynton. This is a terrible thing to do to anybody.
10: Oh, I'm sorry, Miss Brooks, but it couldn't be helped. You see, there was a convention in town, and I couldn't get the folks' accommodations anywhere. You know how big my room is, and, well, I wondered if you and Mrs. Davis could put the folks up for the weekend.
8: Why, Philip, I'm surprised at you. You know better than to whisper in front of others.
10: No, I'm sorry, Mother. I was just explaining our predicament to Miss Brooks. She was saying how delighted she'd be to have you stay for a couple of days.
11: Well, now, that's what I call whopping hospitality.
1: It's a whopper, all right.
9: Give me a hand with the garbage, Connie. I just can't... Oh, I beg your pardon.
1: This is Mr. and Mrs. Boynton, and this, contrary to popular opinion, is Mrs. Davis.
8: How do you do? Hello, Mrs. Davis.
11: Hey, good afternoon, Mrs. D. Nice little place you've got here.
1: I just invited the folks to spend the weekend with us, Mrs. Davis. If you don't mind my doubling up with you, I figured they could have my room.
9: Oh, that's perfectly all right. Oh, dear, the upholsterer. You folks must be tired after your trip. Why don't you go to bed?
8: Bed? It's only 4:30 in the afternoon.
1: Oh, Mrs. Davis was only kidding, Mrs. Boynton. She's got quite a sense of humor, too.
11: Now, just remember one thing, Mrs. Davis. You can't kid a kidder, kiddo.
1: Doesn't he get off some cracks, Mrs. Davis?
9: Yes, he's a gym dandy. Now, if you folks will just follow me, I'll show you to your room. Or rather, Miss Brooks's room.
8: Well, I could do with a bit of freshening up at that.
11: Oh, nonsense, Mother. You're as fresh as the day I got you.
10: Oh, now, cut it out, Dad.
1: Yes, cut it out, Dad.
8: Oh, what am I saying? Please, Harvey, stop. I don't know where he gets some of his ideas. He's terribly original, don't you think, Miss Brooks?
1: Oh, a second Oscar Hammerstein, Mrs. Boynton. Or to put it another way, the corn is as high as the elephant's eye.
8: Well, Miss Brooks certainly has a comfortable room, Harvey.
11: Yes, indeed. That shower and a little catnap's just what the doctor ordered.
8: So
1: Finally, Harvey, what do you think of Miss Brooks?
11: Well, it's hard to tell in that outfit she had on, but once she combs her hair and climbs out of that gunny sack, I'll bet she's a looker.
1: Yes, but what is she looking for?
11: Oh, now, Mother, you think that every girl who meets him immediately sets her cap for Philip. Hey, what's this package on the dresser here? It says, for Mother. Huh, must be for you.
1: Oh, wasn't that thoughtful of Miss Brooks? She got a Mother's Day gift for me when she heard I was coming. I'm going to open it right now.
11: Oh, but Mother's Day isn't until Sunday.
1: Well, you know I'd never have the patience to wait. Let's see. Why, what's this? A black sheer negligee.
11: Well, happy Mother's Day.
1: Well, this time, something for me.
11: Look, his card fell out when you opened the package. It says, for baby from her goodie.
1: Well, so it belongs to Miss Brooks. Harvey, you don't think that Philip...
11: Ooh, certainly not. He wouldn't have nerve enough to ask for that in the store.
1: Well, I'm going to find out just where this came from. Oh, Miss Brooks.
12: Yes, Mrs. Boynton?
1: Would you come here a moment, please?
12: Certainly, Mrs. Boynton.
1: What can I do for you? Well, I opened a package by mistake and found this inside of it. A black sheer negligee. There was a card with it that said, for baby from Goody. Goody? Oh, that must be short for Osgood. Why, of course, that was Mr. Conklin's gift.
13: Mr. Conklin, the principal of Madison High?
1: Yes, isn't he a devil? He asked me to keep it for him so his wife wouldn't discover it before Mother's Day.
13: Oh, it's for his wife.
1: Oh, yes, who did you think it was for? Don't answer that. I can tell from the position of your eyebrows.
13: My eyebrows?
1: Yes, Mrs. Boynton. You'd better drop them a notch. You're pushing back your hairnet.
10: Well, it certainly was nice of you to invite us all to dinner, Mrs. Day.
11: Yes, indeed. It's delicious, too. Oh,
9: thank you, both of you. But Miss Brooks is the one who deserves the credit. She prepared it all.
1: Oh, come now, Mrs. Davis. You opened every bit as much as I did.
13: Beef stew, isn't it?
1: There's beef represented in it, yes.
13: Eat it slowly, Philip.
10: Yes, Mother.
11: Yeah, they say your stomach has no teeth, but maybe it's just as well. If it got too hungry, it could chew off your suspender button.
5: Get me when I've got a mouthful.
13: Now, Philip, he's such a baby.
1: Yes. He's nothing but a great big overgrown kid.
13: Now, that's funny. That's the same phrase that Philip used in describing you in one of his letters.
10: Well, she is, Mother. You ought to see her around the school. Why, the students just treat her like one of themselves.
1: Oh, yes, indeed. We kids have some great old times together.
13: Oh, I'm glad. I like Philip to have lots of youthful friends. The younger, the better.
10: Well, they don't come much younger or better than Miss Brooks, Mother.
1: Well, thank you, Mr. Boynton.
10: Call me Philip tonight.
9: I'll answer it, Connie. Excuse me, folks.
1: I wonder who that could be.
14: Well, come in here.
15: Hi, Mrs.
14: Good
15: Davis.
14: Evening,
15: we're
14: Mrs.
15: a committee.
1: Who is it, Mrs. Davis?
14: Walter and Harry and Connie. I'll bring them in.
15: Oh, we didn't mean to disturb you, Miss Brooks.
1: Oh, that's all right, Walter. I was just telling the folks how informal we are at Madison. Mr. and Mrs. Boynton, may I present Walter Denton and Harriet Conklin?
16: Yes. How are you?
15: And now, Miss Brooks, we would like to present something to you that expresses the devotion and reverence felt toward you by the entire student body.
1: What is it, Walter?
15: It's a shawl. A shawl and a handsome pair of knitting needles to go with a rocking chair to which you're so attached.
13: Rocking chair? But
15: oh, I'm not finished, Mrs. Boynton. Miss Brooks, you have been chosen our mother away from mother.
1: Oh, no.
13: I'll go to the piano, Walter, and you sing the song we've written.
15: Okay, Harriet. Wait till you hear this, folks.
13: Hold that, Walter.
15: The B stands for the books. She helps us study. The R is for she's righteous, also pure. The O is for the fact that she's our buddy. The second O is likewise, I am sure. The K is for okay. She rates a bow. The S is for her sadly wrinkled brow.
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0: And now, once again, here is our Miss Brooks.
1: Well, several days later, Friday night came to an end. As I escorted Mr. Boynton to the front door, he was in a strangely mellow mood.
2: You know, Miss Brooks, I'm a man of many dreams, but more often than not, I find I'm shooting too high.
1: Shooting too high, Mr. Boynton?
2: Well, yes. In trying to find the right girl, for instance, it seems that subconsciously I'm always looking for a girl who's just like my mother. Attractive, yet sweet and unselfish.
1: Well, don't give up the search, Mr. Boynton. Someday you're liable to find such a girl right under your nose. And I think that's a very nice location.
2: What I mean is, when you gave up your room for Mother, I suddenly realized that you're not only attractive, but also sweet and unselfish. So, Miss Brooks, instead of just shaking hands like we usually do...
1: Yes, Mr. Boynton?
2: I'd like to say goodnight to you the way I do to my mother. With a kiss.
1: A kiss, Mr. Boynton?
2: Yes, on the forehead.
1: There you go, shooting too high again.
0: Next week, tune into another Our Miss Brooks show brought to you by Palmolive Soap, your beauty hope, and Lustre Cream Shampoo for soft, glamorous, caressable hair. Our Miss Brooks, starring Eve Arden, is produced by Larry Burns, written and directed by Al Lewis, with music by Wilbur Hatch. Mr. Boynton is played by Jeff Chandler, Mr. Conklin by Gail Gordon. Others in tonight's cast were Jane Morgan, Dick Crenna, Gloria McMillan, Frank Nelson, and Myra Marsh.
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0: For mystery liberally sprinkled with laughs, listen to Mr. and Mrs. North, the exciting fun fact adventures of an amateur detective and his beautiful wife. 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And be with us again next week at the same time for another comedy episode of Our Miss Brooks. Bob Lamond speaking. Stay tuned now for Life with Luigi, which follows immediately over most of these stations. 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
4: 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This is going to put a fire under you, I hope. This is called Wildfire.

0: Good morning, sir.
1: Lieutenant Holden. Oh, what are you doing here at this time of the morning?
0: Well, I'm sorry to wake you up, sir, but I think...
1: Come in, man. It's a bit too chilly to be talking in doorways. Well, then, what did you say brought you here?
0: Well, I'm afraid this is an emergency, Colonel.
1: And, Lieutenant, if this is an emergency, get to the point right away.
0: Yes, sir. We found that they've launched another rocket and...
1: Now, come on, Holden. During the past 15 years, they've launched several thousand rockets. Did you wake me up at 3 o'clock in the morning to let me know they've launched another one?
0: No, sir, not exactly. The reason I woke you up is because... Well, this particular rocket is heading straight toward us.

0: Lieutenant, are you sure you haven't made a mistake somewhere?
1: Yes, sir, I am. Now, all our calculations show the rocket is headed straight toward us. And unless something alters its course, it'll probably hit within a radius of 5 to 10 miles from the base.
0: All right. I assume you have a car waiting?
1: Yes, sir.
2: Jim, what's happened?
0: You wait for me in the car, Lieutenant. I'll be out in a couple of minutes.
3: Jim, what's going on?
0: Nothing important, really. Go back to bed, dear. There's nothing to worry about.
3: But who was that?
0: Who was who?
3: Now, Jim, please, who was that you were talking to?
0: Lieutenant Holden. You must remember him. You met him at the Watsons a couple of times.
3: Jim, stop this nonsense. What did he want?
0: Nothing.
3: And where are you going?
0: To base operations. I have to check something. There seems to be a little problem, and Lieutenant Holden...
3: What sort of problem?
0: Oh, it's nothing important. I told you, it's just that these young kids, you know, they just get their gold bars and they...
3: What sort of problem?
0: Kathy, I already told you, nothing important.
3: Colonel, you're not talking to your 5-year-old son now. He might be easier to convince that the commanding officer of an air defense base is awakened at 3 in the morning. Not by phone, but by a personal visit. For no reason.
0: Kathy, go back to sleep. Of course he had a reason for waking me up. But there is no cause for alarm. Lieutenant Holden is a bright young man, but he's also inexperienced, and he knows it. He could not afford to take a chance. He thinks we've got a problem on our hands, and rather than face it alone, he came to see me. I'm going to base operations to see what's going on, and I'll be back in half an hour. Have you called the president, Lieutenant?
1: No, sir, not yet. I thought I'd let you know first.
0: Good. Now, let me have it from the top. What do we know about the rocket?
1: Not much, sir. We believe it's one of their latest models, probably 1 million pounds thrust.
0: That's more than enough for a nuclear head.
1: Well, now, we tracked it first from launch, and it seemed like a routine launch at first, but we kept an eye on it anyway. The tracking equipment showed a speed of roughly 17,800 miles an hour.
0: That's routine for orbiting a satellite, man.
1: Begging the Colonel's pardon, sir, but that was several hours ago. There were 3 orbits of the Earth. I mean, the whole thing was first placed into an orbit of the Earth.
0: You mean rocket and all?
1: Yes, sir. Rocket and all. Now, the whole thing orbited 3 times... And then something happened which we can't explain so far. The rocket left the orbit, changed course, and began heading straight toward us.
0: And it's a manned spaceship.
1: Well, no, sir. We're sure of that. The radio tracking equipment reports no conversation. Now, we did track intense radio activity at launch and just before the rocket changed course, however.
0: Well, if this is meant to be a surprise attack, they would observe complete radio silence. Once the men got their orders, there wouldn't be any need for communications.
1: Well, we thought of that, sir. And we fed the radio data into a computer, but it showed no speech pattern. It's definitely not a manned spaceship. And a change of course was accomplished by radio command.
0: What's the present speed of the rocket?
1: Well, that's another strange thing, sir. As soon as it left the orbit, the speed decreased to slightly less than 8,000 miles an hour. Then it increased again to over 8,000. Now, right now, it's close to 12,000 miles an hour.
0: Doesn't leave us much time, does it?
1: No, sir. If our calculations are correct, we'll be hit in just about 32 minutes from now.
0: Well, I guess no errors here. This particular bird is headed toward us. They've finally done it. But why? Why in the blazes now? And with no provocation. Why would they want to do a thing like that? Base operations, Colonel Brooks.
4: Good morning, sir. This is Sergeant Davis. Mrs. Brooks is right outside to see the Colonel. May I send
0: her? Yeah, I'll be right out. Kathy, how often have I told you...
3: Stop it. Do you hear? Just stop it. I know. You told me never to disturb you here.
0: And why did you?
3: Because something is terribly wrong, and I know it, and you know it, and because I want to know what's wrong.
0: Okay. You're right. Something is terribly wrong. Where's the boy?
3: Outside in the car, sleeping.
0: Oh, good. Now, Kathy, as soon as I'm through talking, I want you to get into the car. Is the tank full?
3: Almost.
0: Oh, fine. Now get into the car and drive. And as soon as you hit the highway, push the gas pedal all the way down to the floor and don't take it off until you run out of gas.
3: It sounds frightening.
0: It was meant to be. Kathy, in less than half an hour, we're going to be hit by a rocket which we believe carries a nuclear warhead. Now, first we thought it might be a routine satellite launch or some deep space probe, but now we know better. The rocket is heading straight toward us. It'll hit within a couple of miles from here, and from what we know about the gentleman who launched it, we can assume that what it carries in its head is not a message of friendship.
3: What we know about the gentleman who launched that rocket. What do we know about them?
0: What are you talking about?
3: It's a simple question. What do we know about them? All we know is they can launch rockets, possibly reach another planet. But what do we know about them? Do we know how they think and feel?
0: Oh, Kathy, what are you asking me for? You know we don't have answers to any of those questions. We've been trying to communicate with them for years. They've tried to communicate with us for almost as many years, but we haven't been successful, and you know it.
3: Which they're bridging with a rocket carrying a nuclear head. Because we haven't been able to find some other bridge.
0: Kathy, darling, listen to me. You're losing precious time. Now get into the car and go. In half an hour, you should be far enough away to save yourself and the boy.
3: But can't you do something about it? Don't you have something to stop it?
0: No. All we can do is track it down and wait.
3: But surely there must be something.
0: Kathy, listen to me. Every minute counts. Get going.
3: And you, Jim, what will you do?
0: Pray, baby. Just pray.

0: Mr. President, this is Colonel James Brooks, commanding officer, Air Defense Unit 205B.
1: Good morning, Colonel. What can I do for you?
0: Mr. President, it's my duty to inform you that we're under attack.
1: How much time do we have?
0: Approximately 21 minutes, sir.
1: What are the details?
0: A rocket, which we have every reason to believe carries a nuclear head, is presently heading toward us. We calculated its speed at roughly 12,000 miles an hour, which means that unless we've made an error, it'll hit in a little less than 21 minutes.
1: Hit where, Colonel?
0: The point of impact will probably be within a radius of 5 to 10 miles from our base, sir.
1: From your base? Where exactly are you located, Colonel?
0: 91 miles north of Sedgwick and 76 miles west of the ocean, sir.
1: Well, that's strange.
0: Sir?
1: I said that's strange. Why would they want to hit an uninhabited area? How many men do you have there, Colonel?
0: 4 officers, including myself, 18 enlisted men, and 12 dependents, sir.
1: Any special or unusual equipment?
0: No, sir. We're a radar observation unit of the type B, Mr. President. No defenses whatsoever.
1: Well, don't you agree with me it is strange? Why would they waste a nuclear bomb to destroy a radar observation unit and just a handful of people?
0: An error in calculations, perhaps?
1: I doubt it. You're several thousand miles from here. What I mean is, the logical thing to do is to start a surprise attack by hitting the nerve center of a nation, not a remote radar observation point. If they did make an error in calculation, it would place the point of impact within a few hundred miles from here, not a few thousand. Anyway, what are you doing about it at your end?
0: I am waiting for your orders, sir.
1: You have your orders, Colonel. You have my permission to put Plan B into action.
0: Plan B, sir?
1: Plan B, Colonel.
0: No retaliation, Mr. President?
1: No, Colonel. No retaliation. I'm praying that the rocket will hit far enough to spare all of you. But I am also praying that it's heading toward us as a result of an error. If we retaliate, it won't be an error.
0: But, Mr. President, may I point out to
1: you... Over my orders, Colonel. Let us both pray that the rocket's direction is the result of an error. That there will be no need for retaliation.
0: Yes, sir.
1: And, Colonel, I want you to keep me informed.
0: Yes, sir, I'll do that. For the next 18 minutes, anyway. Holden.
2: Yes, sir.
0: Put Plan B into effect.
2: Yes, sir. Plan B, sir?
0: That's right, Lieutenant. Second lieutenants are expendable, and it seems so are bird colonels.
2: Yes, sir. Colonel Brooks.
0: Yes?
2: Mrs. Brooks is waiting at the door, sir. She's been here for a while. She came while the colonel was talking to the president. Shall we let her in, sir?
0: Where's your wife, Holden?
2: I suppose on her way to the shelter by now. Everybody's been alerted, sir.
0: That's good. How many minutes?
2: 10, sir. 9 minutes and 40 seconds, actually. About Mrs. Brooks, sir.
0: I'll go out and see her. Let me know at T-minus 5, Holden.
3: Hello, Jim.
0: Kathy. Why?
3: It'll sound terribly corny, I know, but I just couldn't go. Not that I didn't try, mind you. I drove as far as the bridge, but then I saw the base lights in the rearview mirror, and somehow I knew I had to come back.
0: You never really listened to me, did you?
3: Oh, Jim, does that really matter now? Jim, are we going to die?
0: I don't know. I honestly don't know. But more than likely, we are.
3: You want to know something? All my life, I was terrified at the mere thought of death, but right now, I'm not scared in the least.
0: Well, I am. Oh, don't misunderstand me. Not for myself, but for you and the boy. For all these kids.
3: I love you, Colonel Brooks. I love you because I believe you're the most wonderful person alive.
2: Colonel, T-minus 5, sir.
0: Oh, thank you, Holden. I'll be right in. Kathy, go back to the boy.
4: Where is he anyway?
3: In the shelter with Mrs. Watson and her boys.
4: You go ahead and join them. And Kathy.
3: Hmm?
4: Just one more thing. I love you too.
1: B-4, bogey in visual sight now. Speed steady at 11,850 miles an hour. B-3, bogey continuing on a collision course. Speed unchanged. T-2, bogey still on collision course. Speed steady at 11,850. Impact point 2 3/10 miles. T-1, bogey still on collision course. Speed steady. Correct impact point to 1 8/10 of a mile. T-30 seconds. Impact point 1 8/10 of a mile. T-10.
5: It's a dud.
0: Hold it. No one move until I say so. It may have a delayed action fuse. Mr. President, this is Colonel Brooks.
1: You're alive. Any casualties?
0: No, sir. It seems to be a dud. Either that or it's equipped with a delayed action fuse.
1: Delayed action? Sounds unlikely. Just a moment, Colonel. The Secretary of Defense is with me. Maybe he can throw some light on the subject. Colonel, the Secretary tells me there's no information that any of their nuclear heads are equipped with delayed action fuses.
0: Then it's a dud, sir. It hit less than 2 miles from the base. I'm heading right for the point of impact, and I'll report to you as soon as I'm back.

0: There it is. Can you see it, Colonel?
1: Right. Let's go.
0: Colonel, this is not a bomb.
1: What? Well, how in the devil can you tell? It's all in pieces.
0: Colonel, look.
1: Huh?
0: This is a lens. A movie or a TV camera lens.
1: Hey, you're right. This is a lens. This must be an exploratory probe from Earth to photograph our planet. Yeah. Made in USA. What is USA?
0: I don't know, sir. It was probably one of the labs on Earth. Probably the lab that manufactured the lens.
1: Well, I'm sure we'll know soon enough. If they succeed in sending a camera all the way to Mars, I'm convinced we'll have a visitor from Earth pretty soon. Let's head back now. I must tell the president.

0: Mr. President, this is Colonel Brooks again.
1: Yes, Colonel.
0: Sir, it wasn't a dud, and it wasn't a bomb. What it actually was is a camera, a movie or TV camera.
1: A camera?
0: Yes, sir. No doubt an exploratory probe from Earth to photograph Mars, probably to find out whether there's life on our planet.
2: Colonel Brooks, sir.
0: Can't it wait, man?
2: No, sir, I'm afraid it can't.
0: Mr. President, just a moment,
2: Colonel,
0: Mr. President.
2: I would suggest you keep the line open. You may want to read this to the President right away.
0: Mr. President, and Mr. President, here's a communication from Radar Central. An object originating from Earth is heading toward our planet. It's several times larger than the object which just landed.
1: Just a moment, Brooks. The entire council is assembled here and listening to your report. I want to make sure they understand. It is several times larger than the object which just landed. Go ahead.
0: A recording of radio communications between the unidentified craft and Earth, fed into a computer, indicates a definite speech pattern. Speed, 8,350 miles per hour. Probable point of impact, longitude 10634. Latitude,
1: gentlemen,
0: 347.
1: We have only a few moments to decide
0: of object,
1: whether or not this is an attack or whether or not we wish to retaliate.
0: 937.
1: Whether to implement Plan A or Plan B.
0: Point of impact.
1: Whether or not to destroy the planet Earth.

0: Theater 5 has presented Point of Impact, written by Michael A. Hanu, produced and directed by Warren Somerville. In the cast, Joan Lovejoy, Robert Dryden, Ralph Camargo, Stan Watt, and Larry Robinson. 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Script editor Jack C. Wilson. Original music by Alexander Vlastotsenko. Orchestra under the direction of Glenn Osser. Executive producer for Theater 5, Mr. Lee Bowman. We invite your comments. Write to Theater 5, New York 23, New York. That's Theater 5, New York 23, New York. This is Fred Foy speaking. This has been an ABC Radio Network production.
1: Andy, you know what that music say?
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Yes, 10,000 independent Rexall druggists at the stores with the orange and blue sign bring you The Amos and Andy Show, written by Joe Connolly and Bob Mosier, featuring Ernestine Wade, Johnny Lee, Amanda Randolph, Hi Everback, Fred Howard, Jeff Alexander's music, yours truly, Harlow Wilcox, and starring radio's all-time favorites, Freeman Gosden and Charles Carell. Amos and Andy.

0: How do you do, ladies and gentlemen? I'm Freeman Gosden. 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Well, our old friend the Kingfish can't quite understand what's going on at his house. For the past 6 mornings, his wife Sapphire and her mother have served him nothing but pancakes for breakfast. At first he was delighted, but now on the 7th morning, the Kingfish wishes he'd never seen a pancake in his life.
1: Holy mackerel! Not them cast iron pancakes again.
2: George, if they're too hard for you, just put some maple syrup on them and soften them up.
1: Soften them up? That's like putting Jergens lotion on a manhole cover.
3: Son-in-law, you shouldn't complain having delicious pancakes every morning.
1: Oh, yeah? Did you ever break one in half? Look here. Fluffy, ain't it? Why are we having these crazy things every morning for anyway?
2: George, I'm going to tell you.
1: Yeah.
2: You're eating the pancakes because me and Mama done entered a contest sponsored by the Uriah Pancake Mix Company on the Sonny Singleton television show. You can send in all the entries you want, but you got to send in a box top with each one.
1: Well, you're doing it wrong. You ought to send in the pancakes and let me eat the box top.
3: George, the first prize is $2,000. Now, we done bought 12 boxes, and we're sending in a letter with each one. I like Uriah Pancake Mix because...
1: Well, if you need the box tops instead of feeding the junk to me, why don't you just throw the flour away?
2: We ain't throwing it away, George.
1: Well, then mix some water with it, and we can fix up the cracks in the bedroom wall.
3: We ain't doing no such thing. You're going to eat pancakes every morning till we win that contest.
1: Now listen, Mama. I ain't eating no more of these flour-packed flying saucers.
2: Don't you dare shout at my Mama.
1: Well, don't you dare shout at me when you telling me not to shout at your Mama.
3: Listen, George. Don't you dare shout at my daughter when she's shouting at you not to shout at me.
1: Oh, shut up, you old nanny goat.
3: That does it. I ain't taking enough from this bald-headed weasel. I'm packing my bags and getting out of this house this minute.
2: You can wait for me, Mama, because I'm packing my things and going with you.
1: All right.
2: And George Stevens, this time I ain't never coming back.
1: Listen, why are you getting so upset over a few pancakes?
2: George Stevens, it ain't just the pancakes. I'm sick and tired of a man who don't bring nothing in the house, always complaining about everything.
1: Yeah, well, I ain't gonna beg you to come back. You are the one that'll be begging to come back to me like you always is.
2: I might have walked out before and come back, but I'm telling you one thing, George Stevens. This time, I don't care if I never see that no good, ugly, lazy, loafing face of yours as long as I live. Goodbye.
1: Sapphire leaving me because I won't eat the pancakes you cook. If I'd have had any sense, I would have pulled this hunger strike years ago with the wedding cake. That's right. Man, it was nice of you to move into the apartment with me here and relieve the monogamy of my bachelorhood. How'd you sleep last night, old boy?
4: Well, not so good, Kingfish. I don't like sleeping on the bare springs. They put too many creases in my best suit.
1: Well, when Sapphire and her Mama left, Andy, they stripped the place clean.
4: Yeah.
1: They went out of here carrying trunks, mattresses, bed clothes, sheets, rugs, and old clothes. You should have seen them toting that junk down the front steps. Mm-hmm. I ain't seen nothing like that run out of a building since they fumigated the flop house.
4: Well, tell me this, do you miss Sapphire at all, Kingfish?
1: Miss Sapphire? Huh. Listen, I don't care if her and her Mama don't never come back. You don't know what it was like around you, Andy, with them two old war horses.
4: Yeah. Pretty bad, huh?
1: I'll say. I'd get up in the morning to brush my teeth, and In the bathroom there drying was two padded camisoles. And then I'd open the medicine cabinet and have a set of bridge work grinning at me. Then on top of the dresser would be false eyelashes, and hanging from the bedpost would be a transformation or two.
4: Yeah, well, come to think of it, I guess they was a couple of pretty detachable old ladies, all right.
1: The trouble was, when you got them all assembled, they wasn't nothing anyway. They just lay there in one big lump like a souffle that wouldn't rise.
4: Yeah, well... Hey, you know something? Speaking of a souffle, I was hungry.
1: Oh, come on, boy. Let's go in the kitchen here and get ourselves some breakfast. Follow me. Come on.
4: Okay.
1: Yeah.
4: Holy smoke, Kingfish. Where's the stove and the refrigerator?
1: Well, Sapphire and her mama took them when they left.
4: Well, you told me that you had dinner here last night. How'd you cook it?
1: Well, it wasn't bad, Andy. I got my soldering iron red hot and jammed it into a can of tomato soup.
4: Yeah, but you said you had roast chicken. How'd you do that?
1: Well, Sapphire forgot her electric blanket, so I got some cold chicken from the delicatessen and wrapped it in the blanket. That's how I did
4: it. Holy mackerel, the way Sapphire stripped this place looks like she left you for good. You know, though, maybe she done popped down to Mexico for one of them quick enchilada annulments.
1: Well, anyway, like I say, Andy, her leaving is probably the best thing that ever happened. I don't care.
4: Oh, yeah. Your life with Sapphire ain't been no bed of roses, no way. How come you ever blighted your troth with her in the first place?
1: Well, I tell you, Andy, as soon as I got out of school, I took a job in a poultry factory dressing chickens.
4: You mean that's where you met Sapphire?
1: Yeah, she'd been working there a couple of years. She was quite a bit older than I was. First day on the job, she took kind of a motherly interest in me.
4: Motherly interest, huh?
1: Yeah. When I got behind in my quota, why, she'd come over and pluck a couple of my chickens for me.
4: Yeah.
1: Naturally, I was thankful, but being young and immature, I mistook my chicken-plucking gratitude for love. I tell you, Andy, if I'd have been a little faster with the pin feathers, I'd be a single man today, you know?
4: Yeah. Well, look here now. Listen, Kingfish, if we're going to cook ourselves some breakfast, we better get started here. Hey, look here. Here's some pancake mix. Why don't we whip up a batch of them?
1: No. Don't open that stuff. That's that Uriah pancake mix. The worst tasting stuff you ever had. Sapphire just got it to enter the contest or something.
4: Contest? What kind of contest?
1: Well, on this Sonny Singleton television show, you send in a box top and tell him why you like the pancake mix in 25 words or less. Mm-hmm. Prize $2,000.
4: Ah, they ain't got a chance. Well, come on, then. Maybe we ought to go down to the beanery for breakfast, Kingfish.
1: Yeah, you know, this is the life, Andy. Happy and carefree.
4: Oh, yeah.
1: Come and go as we please. I tell you, Andy, no matter what happens, the last thing I can ever do is take that sapphire back.
4: Oh, yeah, boy. Getting them two old monsters out of your life is like having a double carbuncle removed. Oh.
5: Well, Sonny, looks like you have a winner here in our pancake contest.
6: Ah, yes, this letter the boys picked is the best of the lot.
5: I agree with you 100%, Sonny. We still planning to announce the winner on the show this Friday?
6: All right, you are. Hand me that phone. I want to personally inform this Mrs. Sapphire Stevens that she won the $2,000 prize in the Uriah pancake contest.
7: Good evening. 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
1: Oh, come on in the apartment with me, Ender.
4: Yeah. What do you want to do now, Kingfish?
1: Oh, nothing, then. I just figured I'd unlax here and enjoy McGrath's widowhood.
4: Yeah. I was just thinking, though, Kingfish. You ain't heard from Sapphire for 3 days. You don't know where she is. Ain't you worried about some other man making a play for her?
1: Mandy, that would be like Hopalong Cassidy worrying about somebody rustling a dead cow.
4: Yeah, I guess the main thing is you're glad she's gone and you ain't ever going to see her again.
1: Oh, that's the best thing that ever happened, Mandy. I tell you, I don't care if ever I see her as long or hear her name as long as I live. I'll get it. Hello?
8: Hello, this is Sonny Singleton. I'd like to speak to Mrs. Sapphire Stevens.
1: Mrs. Stevens? Well, you see, she ain't here now. This is the husband speaking. What do you want her for, Mr. Sonny?
8: What do I want her for? Why, I wish to inform her that she won the $2,000 first prize in our pancake mix contest.
1: Yeah, well, she done went, excuse me, Mr. Sonny,
8: Well, is something wrong?
1: Well, I tell you, when the telephone rung here, I was laying down, and when I jumped up to answer it, all the blood rushed to my feet, and I got a nasty echo in my head here.
8: An echo?
1: Would you mind calling me right back?
8: Very well.
1: Thank you, sir. In the meantime, I'll sit down here and get a firm grip on the chair and get my brains and my belly down and shave anything you got to say.
4: What's the matter, Kingfish? Your eyes is popping like the time back on the farm when you was milking the cow and she got struck by lightning.
1: I don't know, Ender. I got a dizzy spell here. I'll be all right in a minute. Wait a minute. Hello?
8: Hello, Mr. Stevens. Are you all right now?
1: Yeah, fine. The dizziness is all gone. Go ahead, Mr. Sonny.
8: Well, I'd like to inform your wife that she won the $2,000 first prize in our pancake mix contest.
1: Listen, mister. I think this time you better sit down and I'll call you back.
8: Well, now, Mr. Stevens, it's very simple. Your wife has won our $2,000 prize, and I want her to appear on my television show next Friday and accept it in person.
1: Well, mister, you see, she is out of town, but I'll be right down for the money.
8: Well, out of town? Oh, well, I'm very sorry, but one of the conditions of the contest is that the winner must accept the prize on our show. Now, if she's unable to appear, we'll have to award the prize to the next contestant.
1: Well, I see. She was out of town, but she's coming right back. Well, matter of fact, I see her coming in the door right now. Yeah, sir, yeah.
8: Well, fine. We'll see her Friday night.
1: Yeah, sir.
4: Yeah, what's the matter, Kingfish?
1: Holy mackerel, Andy. Sapphire's done won the $2,000 prize in the pancake contest, but she got to appear on the television show next Friday, or she's going to lose out on it.
4: Oh, me. Has you got any idea where she is or anything?
1: Oh, no, Andy. Why did I have to argue with her? She said she'd never come back till I begged her. Now I was willing to beg her, but I don't know where she is to beg from.
4: And that $2,000 would sure come in handy, wouldn't it, Kingfish?
1: Oh, come in handy, Andy. It would pay all our bills. Oh, I tell you, we'd have money left over. It'd be wonderful, Andy.
4: Yeah, I guess you've been broke for a long time.
1: A long time? Andy, we are so broke that every Thursday, when the man comes around to collect the garbage, we has to borrow some from the neighbors just so we won't be embarrassed. Now, that's...

0: Holy mackerel. I gotta locate Sapphire by Friday night. Well, I'll get in here and see Algonquin J. Calhoun, see if he can't help me out. Say, Calhoun, can I see... Calhoun, what you doing with your head on your desk there? What's the matter?
1: Oh, Kingfish. I just heard the saddest thing I done ever heard in my whole life.
0: Calhoun, it must be something awful the way you broke up there. What happened?
1: Well, you know, about 3 years ago, my poor little nephew, Herkimer, went down to South America, and I loaned him the car fare for him to go down there to make his fortune.
0: Yeah, I remember Herkimer, yeah.
1: Well, it started out with nothing. And just today, I got news that my nephew, Herkimer, is running around South America in one of them Jaguars.
0: Yeah, well, what are you weeping about? He must be doing fine if he can run around in one of them expensive foreign cars.
1: A foreign car, nothing. The Jaguar that Herkimer's running around in is an animal, and it done ate him up 6 months ago.
0: Well, that's too bad, Calhoun, but, you know, I got my troubles, too. You know my wife, Sapphire, done left me?
1: Yeah, I heard about your lucky break.
0: Calhoun, I want to find her and get her back.
2: Mm-hmm.
0: Yeah, she done won $2,000 in the contest, and if she ain't here on Friday night, I loses the money.
1: Man, now this calls for a powerful poultry persuasion.
0: Poultry persuasion?
1: Yeah, you got to talk the old hen into coming back.
0: But how I gonna do it? I don't even know where she is. Calhoun, I gotta get Sapphire back.
1: Yeah, you know, I just thinking here, Kingfish. Suppose you was to play on her wifely love and sympathy. You know, put some kind of phony item in the paper that something done happened to you. And when she reads it, she'll come flying back to you.
0: Yeah, put some phony item in the newspaper that something done happened to me.
1: Yeah.
0: Yeah, going right down to the lodge hall and do it now, Calhoun. Thank you a lot.
1: Yeah, you welcome, Kingfish. Oh, Kingfish. Would you mind closing the door on your way out? I want to get a nap here. I didn't sleep much last night. I had one of the craziest mixed-up nightmares.
0: A nightmare?
1: Yeah, and what a horrible dream I had. You know, I dreamed that I was in a harem with 40 beautiful, luscious gals.
0: In a harem?
1: Oh, Kingfish, them gals was dancing and singing and running around. Oh, I tell you, Kingfish, it was the most horrible dream I ever had.
0: Wait a minute. How could that be so horrible?
1: In the dream, I was a gal, too.
0: Oh!
3: Sapphire, it's the smartest thing we ever did, coming over here to Jersey and hiding out. That no-good husband of yours will never find us here. What you got there, Sapphire?
4: Oh, I bought some New York newspapers to see what was going on in the old neighborhood, and I... Say, Mama.
3: Hmm?
4: Mama, look at this item here. Local lodge figure in an accident.
3: Hmm.
4: It was reported today that George Stevens, Kingfish of the Mystic Knights of the Sea, was struck by a steamroller while crossing the street. As far as could be ascertained, the steamroller suffered no damage. The same cannot be said for Mr. Stevens. Oh, Mama, this is terrible. We better go back over there.
3: All right, daughter, but let me tell you something. He better not be up to no phony business with this item.
4: Why, Mama, how can you say a thing like that? A woman's got to trust her husband once in a while.
3: Trust a husband? Listen, Sapphire, I was married for 35 years, and the only time I ever left your old father alone was the time he broke his leg. But before I left the house, I broke his cane, hit his teeth, and hired a male nurse. That didn't even slow him down.
4: Well, what happened, Mama?
3: When I got home, that male nurse was running him up and down the street piggyback after a young widow.
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0: Listen, Kingfish, you think that crazy item we phoned to the newspaper is going to bring Sapphire back to you?
2: Well, it's got to work, Andrew. Think what $2,000 will mean to us. It'll pay all our bills and put us on Easy Street for a while.
0: Yeah, but if you...
2: Say, wait a minute.
0: What?
2: Look, Andrew. Just look. Come over here. Look out this window. Yeah. A taxi just pulled up.
0: Yeah. Hey, look. It's Sapphire and her mama. And they got their trunks with them, too.
2: Yeah. Oh, Andy, it worked. They're coming back.
0: Yeah, but look here. You better get in bed and do this right. Your mama-in-law looks like she's in a bad humor. Do that, will you? The taxi cab driver reached out for a tip and she done backhanded him in the mouth with her umbrella.
2: Hey, look here. Yeah, here they come. I'll go get in bed, Andy. Now, don't forget, while I was in bed, you laid on about me getting hit by the steamroller and everything.
0: Oh, yeah, don't worry. But hurry up. I hear him coming up the steps now.
2: I'll get in there, boy.
0: Oh, me. I was scared. Oh, boy, I tell you. Who is that? It's you, Sapphire, and your mama.
3: Who do you think it was, your big boob?
0: Well, when I see you two come in the door there with that big steamer trunk, I thought it was the undertakers coming up to pack the box.
4: Andy, this is terrible. George getting hit by a steamroller.
0: Yeah.
4: Where is he?
3: Yeah, where's the clumsy old?
4: Oh! Oh! Andy, what's that?
0: That's the kingfish. He sounds like he's feeling a little better.
3: Let's get in the back room there and see what's going on.
4: George, what's wrong with you? You really hurt?
3: Yeah. You ain't faking, is you? You're no good bum.
2: And I must be in heaven. I hear the angels talking.
0: No, me, he is really in bad shape.
4: George, don't you know us? It's me and Mama.
2: Oh, yes. Sapphire, you come back. Oh, my darling.
4: Oh, George, how did this terrible thing happen?
2: Well, Sapphire, I was so broken up after you left it, I just wandered around in the dears, and I took a little walk down the street yesterday, and I stepped off of the curb, and a steamroller hit me. Next thing I knew, I was part of 7th Avenue.
3: Going on around here. You don't look hurt to me because there's not a mark on you.
2: Yeah, well, Mama, it's all internal injuries. Every bone in my body is broken. Ain't that right, Andy?
0: Oh, sure. The fellow that took the x-rays fainted 3 times. he say the inside of the kingfish's body looked like a cracked crab.

0: where to begin?
1: Let me pull back the covers here.
0: Now, wait a minute, Mama.
1: Just as I thought. You're laying there in bed fully dressed. There ain't nothing wrong with you.
2: George Stevens, what is you trying to pull here?
1: Well, let me at the weasel.
0: Now, wait a minute.
1: This time he'll really think I'm
0: Now, wait a minute, Mama. Wait a minute. Don't get mad. Now, look here. I admit I was faking here, but I had to do it. I done it for your good. Ain't that right, Andy?
3: Yeah, that's right, Sapphire. Listen, the kingfish had to find you. You done won the $2,000 prize in that Uriah pancake mix contest.
2: What's that? George, is this true?
0: Yeah, Sapphire. You have to be here to get the prize tomorrow night on the Sonny Singleton television show.
3: Yeah.
0: Now, that's the truth.
2: Well, $2,000. Oh, that's different, George. Then I forgive you for pulling a crazy stunt like this.
0: Well, honey, I never gonna let you leave me again. You winning this prize was fate, showing me how wrong I've been. Come to me, my darling.
2: Oh, George, I'm so happy that at last you feel this way. Let me give you a great big hug.
1: $2,000!
0: Mama, let me go. Holy mackerel. I ain't had nothing just repulsive come after me since I was out in the woods and done blowed my moose call during mating season.

0: so Sapphire and her mama done come back to the Kingfish, huh?
1: Yeah, Amos, and they're going down to the television studio tonight to get that $2,000 prize from the Uriah Pancake Mix Company.
0: Yeah, well, that Kingfish sure changed his mind, you know it? When Sapphire and her mama left home, he was going around saying he hoped they'd never come back and all that stuff.
1: Oh, well, it's that $2,000 in cash. That's what changed his mind. See, he's only pretending he's glad to have him back till he can get his hands on that money.
0: Yeah, that's an awful way for the Kingfish to act, though. You know it.
1: Well, he says it's going to be a happy quartet up there. The Kingfish, Sapphire, her mama, and the $2,000.
0: Yeah, I guess he got something there.
2: And now, ladies and gentlemen, this is Sonny Singleton. And before our television show goes off the air tonight, our sponsors, the makers of Uriah Pancake Mix, take pleasure in announcing the first prize winner of our Pancake Mix contest. We're happy to say that we have the winner of the contest and her husband right here in the studio tonight. Come out and meet the people. Mr. and Mrs. George Stevens. Well, Mrs. Stevens, how does it feel to win the $2,000 prize?
3: Oh, I just couldn't be happier.
2: And how do you feel, Mr. Stevens?
4: Well, Oh, we all happy up here tonight.
2: Well, that's just fine. And now the Uriah Pancake Mix Company takes pleasure in awarding the $2,000 prize to Mrs. Sapphire Stevens of New York. Bring out the prize!
4: What is all this?
2: The grand prize, Mr. Stevens! $2,000 worth of Uriah Pancake Mix, enough to last you a lifetime!

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1: 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Thank you, and good night.
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my big 10-inch record of the band that plays the blues. Well, the band that plays the blues, she just loves my

0: From Hollywood, it's time now for...
1: Johnny Dollar.
2: I love you.
1: Hello?
2: I said, I love you.
1: Yeah.
2: That does not please you?
1: Oh, pleases me fine. Now, why don't you and I get together and we'll be able...
2: That would be nice.
1: Well, just name the time and the place and... Hey, wait a minute. Who are you?
2: Carmela Hocaris, Johnny.
1: Oh, well, let's get down to earth. Carmela?
2: Yes, Johnny.
1: Well, I... usually when my phone rings this way on a Sunday night, well...
2: Oh, I know. You expect some dull insurance agent to be calling you.
1: Yeah.
2: With a dull insurance matter for you to worry about, no?
1: Yeah, that's usually the case.
2: But this one does not need to be dull.
1: You mean you have an insurance problem on your mind?
2: Of course. So maybe you will help me?
1: Well, just name the company, any company, and I'm on my way.
2: The Universal Adjustment Bureau would be interested.
1: So who cares if they're interested? Come on, Carmela, get to the point, huh?
2: Come see me, Johnny. Tell your friend, Pat McCracken at the Universal.
1: Yeah, sure, tell him what?
2: That I called you. Will you, Johnny?
1: Are you kidding?
2: Goodbye.
1: Yeah, well, where can I... Hello? Hello?
0: Bob Bailey in the exciting adventures of the man with the action-packed expense account. America's fabulous freelance insurance investigator.
1: Yours truly, Johnny Dollar.
0: Now that the holiday season is with us, there are three different reasons why you should have several packages of Chef Boyardee pizza pie mix handy in the house. 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

0: 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Following is an account of expenses incurred during my investigation of the Latin Lovely matter. Expense account items 1, 2, 3, 4, and 5, 50 cents for phone calls early Monday morning trying to reach Pat McCracken. Item 6, $1, taxi fare to the offices of Universal Adjustment.
1: Oh, hi, Johnny. Top of the morning to you.
0: Yeah, where the Sam Hill have you been all morning, Pat?
1: All morning? You kidding? Look, the clock on this desk says exactly 9:02. For me, that's the crack of dawn. Now, what's bothering you?
0: Carmela.
1: Oh, Carmela Jocarez.
0: Yeah, only it's Jocarez.
1: Oh, well. Might have known she'd call you direct. I should have warned you, Johnny.
0: You know her, Pat?
1: She's threatened to come down here and camp on my doorstep any minute.
0: Oh, can you think of a nicer ornament to have around? If she's anything like she sounds on the phone.
1: Oh, she is, Johnny, yeah. That's why I should have suggested that Special Investigator Martha Mabry Balderdale help her.
0: Balderdale? Uh-huh. Now, how could an old battle-axe like her know how to deal with a young, charming, beautiful...
1: Dancer like Carmela?
0: Dancer, is that what she is? Right?
1: Yes, yes. Not very good, but she's just as beautiful and seductive and... No, maybe I better stick old Lady Balderdale out.
0: All right, Pat, quit the kidding and tell me what it's all about.
1: Who's kidding?
0: Well, where do I find Carmela, her address?
1: Now, you see, you're already emotionally involved with her, you haven't even met her.
0: Emotionally,
1: Client
0: Pat...
1: relationship in our business should be entirely objective, Johnny. How can I possibly expect you to look at Carmela's insurance problem with an unbiased mind?
0: Oh, Pat,
1: all
0: what's...
1: she'd have to do is bat those lovely big brown eyes at you a couple of times.
0: Look, will you stop baiting me and tell me what this is all about?
1: Emotions. All right. I got involved with this little Latin lovely as a favor to the company that issued her the policy, Surety Mutual and Trust.
0: What kind of a policy?
1: Retirement. Pays her $50,000 when she's 45. Meantime, if she dies, her beneficiary gets the $50,000.
0: So what's the matter with it?
1: Well, like I told you, Johnny, she's a dancer. Nightclubs. Always has a partner. Some good young kid who can make up for her shortcomings. Only a different partner every month or so.
0: Well, what's that have to do with her insurance?
1: Well, she has the company name her partner as beneficiary.
0: Oh, I see. And if she keeps changing her policy...
1: Right. And by now it has so many riders attached to it, the company's running out of filing space. And what's more important, the cost of servicing this one lousy policy and the time that's been wasted on it. And the last time... Well, she's been so insistent, you'd think she was planning to die tomorrow.
0: Well, maybe she is. Why doesn't the company just stall on making some of these changes?
1: Well, they've tried that. So what happened? She's on the phone every day, two or three times a day. Nobody has any peace. That's why they finally turned to me in desperation.
0: And you said you'd have me talk to her.
1: I did not. She asked for you.
0: Why? How'd she even know about me?
1: Oh, newspaper, some of the radio programs about the cases you've handled. Johnny, you're her idol. You're her dream boy.
0: Oh, yeah, sure. But what to do about this?
1: Well, you get her to settle with one beneficiary. Get her married, something like that, so her policy will stay set for a while. Yeah, married, even if you have to... Yeah. You...
0: Huh?
1: Yeah.
0: Oh, no, you don't. Not me.
1: Oh, no. It's a great idea. Johnny, her address is 624 East 47th Street, New York.
0: Now, you look,
1: but just
0: Pat...
1: remember one thing. Universal Adjustment Bureau will not pay for your defense in a breach of promise suit, John. It's all the way or nothing.
0: Oh, yeah, sure. Call me up sometime when you have a case for me. Sucker. Me, that is. Because of item 7, 1940, plane fare and incidentals to New York City, taxi from the airport to 624 East 47th Street, a nice modern apartment building complete with a uniform doorman.
2: Miss Jocarez?
0: That's right.
2: Can I have your name, sir?
0: Johnny Dollar.
2: Oh, yes, of course.
0: So, if you'll just give me her apartment number...
2: And may I see your credentials, please?
0: My credent? Oh, sure, why not? Here, take a good look.
2: Seems all right. Thank you, sir.
0: Now, look, she's expecting me.
2: I know, sir.
0: Then what's all this fuss about?
2: Will you step into the lobby, please?
0: Oh, sure. Now, what's the number of her apartment?
2: One moment, please.
0: She is in, isn't she?
2: Yes, sir, she is. I don't understand. I'm not answering the house phone, though.
0: You're certain that she's in?
2: Absolutely, sir. But why she doesn't answer...
0: Where's her apartment?
2: It's number 7 up the stairs.
0: Come on, show me the way.
2: Yes, sir. She only came in a few minutes ago.
0: And nobody else has called on her?
2: No, sir.
0: Were all those precautions of yours on her orders?
2: Yes, sir. She seemed to be fearful of something lately.
0: Fearful?
2: Right here, sir, number 7.
3: Thank you.
0: That's funny. Miss Ocares! Miss Ocares! Camila!
2: Listen.
0: Now what?
2: That sound inside. Well, there must be somebody in.
0: You got a pass key?
2: Well, yes, sir. On
0: Come on, give it to me quick.
2: But unless you have some authority, Mr. Dillon.
0: I have all I need. Camilla.
2: Mr. Dalla. She's been killed.
0: No. No, she's alive, all right. But that's about all.

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1: 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And now, Act Two of yours truly, Johnny Dollar and the Latin Lovely Matter.
2: Carmela Jocares, beautiful Latin American dancer who kept changing the beneficiary of her insurance policy to the point where the company was going crazy, who demanded another change, this time almost desperately. We'd found her unconscious on the floor of her apartment. Bill, the doorman, discovered how her assailant had got in.
3: Through the service entrance into the kitchen, Mr. Dollar. He must have run away when he heard us at the door.
2: Any brandy, anything like that around here, Bill?
3: Yes, a little bar there in the corner.
2: Okay, I see it. Do you know a doctor you can call?
3: I have a list on my desk in the lobby.
2: Well, then go on down and call him.
3: Isn't this a matter for the police?
2: I'll worry about that. You get a doctor up here.
3: Yes, sir.
2: Carmela. Carmela, here. See if you can drink this.
4: Oh, Johnny.
2: That's right. Come on now, drink this. That's good. A little more now. Come on.
4: Oh, no. No. I'm all right now. Help me to the sofa.
2: Yeah, sure. Here now. Here you are. All right, how's that?
4: Oh, thank you, Johnny, darling.
2: Are you badly hurt? What happened?
4: He struck me.
2: Who?
4: He knocked on the back door. I thought it was Billy to deliver something. So I opened the door, and he struck me before I could... Oh, Johnny, it was terrible.
2: Well, who was he? Do you know?
4: No, darling. I am still so afraid. Hold me, please, in your arms.
2: Carmela, do you know who it was?
4: No. It was then he heard you and Billy at the front door.
2: And you have no idea who it could have been?
4: Well, he was short and dark and... Johnny.
2: Yeah?
4: The man who has been calling me, first from Mexico, and then from here in New York, threatening me.
2: Well, who?
4: I do not know, darling.
2: Threatening about what?
4: You have done it once too many, he would say. Now you will be sorry. Then he would hang up.
2: Done what once too many, or too often, or whatever he meant?
4: I do not know, Johnny.
2: Well, I know darn well the insurance company would never carry things this far.
4: The insurance? Well, Johnny, Johnny... You can't do it for me, can't you, darling?
2: Do what?
4: I only ask them to make a little change. But all they do is delay, delay.
2: Oh, now, look, we have more important things to think about now.
4: More important than the insurance? Oh, you do not understand. Please, my sweetheart, how can I work unless Armando is...
2: First, we find out who attacked you and why.
4: Oh, Billy, darling.
3: The doctor says he'll be here in 15 or 20 minutes,
4: no, mister. No, not the doctor. I love you, Billy, but you are a nice boy, but not the doctor.
2: Why not?
4: Because I am all right now.
2: You're sure about that, Carmela? Oh,
4: yes. Yes, I am all right.
2: You know, you recovered pretty fast. No marks on you.
4: What do you mean?
2: I wonder just how much of a beating you really took.
4: Johnny, my darling, my love, surely you do not think...
2: No, I'm not sure what I think. Okay, Billy. Call off the doctor until I can find out what's what.
4: Why, thank you, my sweet. You do care about me. I love you.
2: Oh, yeah, sure. And, Billy boy, you stay here until I get back.
3: Yes, sir.
4: My Juanito, where are you going?
2: You know something, Carmela? I wish I knew. I know where I was going, all right, to 18th Precinct Police Headquarters and my old friend Randy Singer. If anybody could give me a rundown on Carmela and any of her contacts, he could. If Carmela's attacker left any fingerprints, his boys would find them. Cutting through the alley beside the apartment building, headquarters would only be a couple of blocks away. But oh, that alley was a mistake. I didn't see the man step out of the doorway behind me. But I did feel that old familiar poke in the small of my back.
5: No. Keep walking, senor. To the next doorway.
2: All right, now look, if you'll take that gun out of my back.
5: Walk.
2: What is this, a holdup?
5: No, in here.
2: Well?
5: I am Federico, Senor Dollar.
2: Bully for you, so what?
5: I could hear you from the back stairway of her apartment. So you would help her, eh?
2: Carmela? Maybe?
5: No, you will not, because I will kill you first.
2: Thank you.
1: Act three of yours truly, Johnny Dollar, in a moment.
0: Smoke Kent. Smoke Kent.

0: smoke Kent. Smoke Kent, what a wonderful feeling. Smoke Kent.
1: And now, Act Three of yours truly, Johnny Dollar and the Latin Lovely Matter.
2: You hear me? I will kill you.
3: Do you mind telling me why?
2: I will kill you before I let you help that woman ruin my son.
3: Your son?
2: You are from the company for the insurance, are you not?
3: Yeah, that's right.
2: To make her the change in the policy, to change what you call the benefit, the...
3: The beneficiary, yes. That's what she's asked for.
2: But I will not let you.
3: Well, I haven't said I... Oh, look, put away that gun, will you?
2: No.
3: Okay, Chief.
2: What?
3: But be careful, this man is armed.
2: What do you call it? The police here?
3: Just diverting your attention. No! Give me that gun.
2: No, I...
3: All right, now we're on even terms. Just who are you and what's this all about?
2: I'm Federico Gomez, the father of Armando.
3: And who's Armando?
2: Armando, my son. He would be the next fly in the web of the spider.
3: The what?
2: That woman, Carmela Jocares. It is my boy, my fine son, that she would make her victim like all the others.
3: Like all what others? Look, Mr. Gomez.
2: He is a dancer, my son. A fine dancer, the toast of all Mexico. And she would do with him what she did with the rest. Charm them, make love to them, bring them here to this city to dance with her. Unless I stop her.
3: Well, I fail to see anything particularly...
2: And like the others, my son would fall in love with her with all his heart, with all his soul, with all his mind.
3: Yeah, I'm sure,
2: and
3: but...
2: she? Oh, of course, she would prove her love for him with all the big insurance benefit.
3: You mean that naming those lads in her insurance policy? Oh, now wait a minute.
2: You do not know what 50,000 of your American dollars can mean to a young man fresh in his, what you call, career.
3: Mr. Gomez.
2: Is it not true?
3: Well, yeah, it's a lot of dough to hold up in front of a young fella, but... there's a big difference between that much cash and just a promise of insurance money.
2: The eyes of a young man are easily blinded by this beautiful woman, amigo. She has blinded so many. They have danced with her and given her their money because they loved her.
3: All right.
2: But when she got their money, she was through with them. When they begged her to marry them, she spit on them. She turned them out. Pedro Fernandez, you know of him?
3: No, I'm afraid I don't.
2: Because of this woman, he killed himself. So it was with him and as the son of my friend. But she will not do this to my son.
3: And you honestly think the mere fact of a big insurance policy...
2: Was it not true with Jimenez, with Pedro, with Angel, with all the rest? These were young men, amigo, like my son. Unwise to the world, unwise to a woman like this.
3: Suicide?
2: I will do anything to keep her from using that insurance to ruin my son. Senor?
3: The more I live in this world, the more amazed I am at some of the things that happen in it. Things that are implausible, impossible, but that sometimes do happen.
2: I can only beg of you, humbly.
3: All right, look, Mr. Gomez, I'm keeping this gun. By rights, I ought to have you locked up for poking it in my back for your attack on Carmela. But I... Where are you staying?
2: At the Hotel de Glen Arms.
3: I want you to go back there. Stay there until you hear from me.
2: You will help me, senor.
3: If you'll do as I say.
2: Gracias, senor. Gracias.
3: The scene with Carmela back in her apartment was not a pretty one. She not only admitted to having used the insurance, among other things, to further her shaky career at the expense of those young and better dancers, but was quite proud of the broken hearts and broken minds she may have left behind. Until I tore into her, and believe me, I did.
4: Murder? Oh, no, Juanito.
3: Now, you look. No. If you didn't murder those two young kids, well, you might as well have plunged in the knife yourself. I don't know what laws, what legal action may be dragged in to make you pay for what you've done. But there are moral laws, too. Laws of decency.
4: But
3: I'll tell you this, Carmela. That from now on, the police of this town and of anywhere else you may go, believe me, they'll be gunning for you. And if anything like this ever happens again...
4: No, Johnny. Johnny, please. You must believe me. I did not think. I was thinking only about myself. I did not realize...
3: Well, it's high time you did. Your insurance? Oh, baby, that's going to be canceled. Unless you can think of someone far away from your career to leave your money to. Someone you can't hurt.
4: Oh, Johnny, I promised. Don't you see? Never before has anyone made me realize what I was doing. I have only had to think of myself.
3: By the time I left her, she was sobbing her heart out, promising that she'd spend the rest of her life making up for the things she'd done. And who knows, maybe... Well, who knows? Expense account total, including incidentals and transportation back to Hartford. Johnny Dollar.
5: Pat McCracken, Johnny.
3: Oh, hi, Pat. Well, I just got around to finishing up my report and expense account on that Carmela Hocate's thing last week.
5: You can just forget the expense account part of it.
3: I can what?
5: Well, for the life of me, I don't know how you did it.
3: What are you talking about?
5: The company just sent me a copy of the rider, Johnny, the last and final rider on her policy.
3: Oh?
5: Naming the new beneficiary, and absolutely, irrevocably, can never be changed again.
3: Whom did she name, Pat? Some old childhood...
5: Are you kidding? You!
3: What?
5: You sly dog.
3: Hello. Hello. Well, I'll be... Yours truly, Juanito Peso.

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3: 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Yours truly, Johnny Dollar.
0: Yours truly, Johnny Dollar, starring Bob Bailey, originates in Hollywood and is produced and directed by Jack Johnstone, who also wrote today's story. Heard in our cast were Lucille Meredith, Larry Dobkin, Jimmy McCallion, and Harry Bartell. 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This is Dan Cumberly speaking.

Yeah. Comes to the part we came here for. Before we leave you tonight, I want to communicate. I want to get that strong. And I tell you, to communicate, you got to start from the beginning. In the beginning, the communication is touch. You know what I mean? I just wondered if we could get it so quiet. So quiet that we could hear us so together that we were breathing together. And we can get it together, we can hear our fingers snap. Can we have some house lights, please? I want to see the people. Because it really isn't a stage here. Can't be. It's got to be for the people. I want to see your hands. I want to know where you're at. I want to know. It don't matter if you got long hair or short hair or what kind of clothes you're wearing, you see. It's where your heart's at. And that's what we want to find out. We want to find out where your heart's at. Maybe clap our hands, get a little bit louder.

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She takes the winter and makes it summer. Summer could take some lessons from her. Picture a tomboy in lace. That's Nancy, with a laughing face. 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Well, she'll give you the very same glow. When she speaks, you would think it was singing. Just hear her say, hello. I swear to goodness, you can't resist her. Sorry for you. She has no sister. 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

0: De openbare bibliotheek is geweldig.
1: Oh, I believe it's time.
2: I think it is.
1: Call.
2: Yes, I
3: is it, is it him? Hello, Charles?
1: No, please. Just get ready, gentlemen. We're going to be on the air in just a few minutes. We're waiting for the center. I'm going to dial the number. I'm supposed to start.
3: You know, this is a very amusing show you boys have.
1: Well, this is not funny. A lot of people are
3: concerned about
1: this.
2: And Charles, me and Walter have been waiting for this for a long time.
3: You know, I'm not Charles. We're calling.
4: Oh,
3: Charles.
4: Oh, I'm finished dialing
3: it. I'm Walter.
4: You sound just like Charles.
3: I'm Walter.
1: Okay.
3: Do you have a glass of water?
1: It's about ready.
2: Have a glass of water?
1: Okay. Let's see if we can get it this time.
2: Okay, let's listen in.
5: You've dialed 24-hour telephone entertainment.
1: Hi.
5: ZZZZZZ. Here's an interesting situation
1: Charles?
5: You to hear.
1: Wait a minute.
2: Charles,
1: hello,
2: there are a lot of children there.
5: Three, you're out.
2: Geese.
1: That's
5: Jimmy, it's okay. It's all right.
1: That's
5: you know,
1: Charles.
5: Mr. Wilson, what your son needs is a little bit more muscle.
1: Charlie?
5: Oh, Coach, at least he's got tough teeth. Tough teeth. Yeah, show him, Jim.
2: No, that's Jim.
6: I will go out of my house now and then, and I will meet a few men. Angels living inside Negro men, sitting on a bench, Soul Express in my car. Sitting on a bench, Soul Express in my car. Soulfish men wrapped in angel clothing, smiling, looking into my soul. He can see me singing. Black doesn't mean anything at all. White doesn't mean anything at all. He's got the sun on his face waiting for a bus. He's got the sun on his face waiting for a bus. First he laughed, and then he laughed a little harder, and then I laughed, and then you laughed too, and then we all nodded at each other. He gave us an answer, yes. He gave us an answer, yes. Someone is really looking after us. Someone is really looking after us.
7: About a decade ago, Negro musicians in New Orleans began drying and crushing the plant's leaves and rolling them into cigarettes. Known variously as Bennies, Reefers, Merry Warners, and Muggles, these cigarettes spread over the United States. Shoestring peddlers market them for a dime apiece. You buy them underneath the shoestrings on the top and have them on the bottom, I guess.
8: You want to tie your shoe with this, man?
7: Recently, Negro bandmen have introduced them into London's Smart Mayfair.
4: That's bad men.
7: Bad men, is it?
4: Yeah.
7: Inhaling the smoke, which is held in the lungs as long as possible, impels some users to lassitude, others to violence.
4: Wait a minute. I ain't never been in lassitude.
8: They won't let people like us in lassitude, you know. Not since they start building the space platform there. They don't let us.
4: Is that where God's holy city is going to be located?
8: Well, that's where that woman had her house bulldozed
4: down. That was in lassitude?
8: That was in lassitude.
4: I thought I heard that man say it was on the moon.
8: Let me tell you, that's what I'm talking about. That's what I'm talking about.
4: Hey, you seen Mrs. Whitney Stevens lately?
8: I saw her through the window.
4: God, that's a good-looking woman.
8: Yeah, I was repairing her septic tank, you know, and she didn't even know it. You know why?